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0: Thanks, everybody. Let's get Buddy Miller up here.
1: This has been such a thrill. I just want to thank everybody for having us out.

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0: New York. This is Democracy Now.
1: You know, the federal government was conducting an illegal and murderous campaign of terror against immigrant working class people in the Twin Cities. So it's not a surprise to us that they were using these methods to try and infiltrate and map the folks who were organizing opposition to their campaign.
0: After federal agents killed Renee Good and Alex Preti in Minneapolis, did the federal government investigate? Yes. The Department of Homeland Security spied on activist groups and unions that were involved in the protests against ICE's deadly crackdown. We'll get the latest. Then in an exclusive interview, the prominent British human rights attorney Rajiv Menon speaks out on being charged with contempt of court for what he said during his closing argument in the trial of his client, a Palestine Action protester. Finally, the journalist Gil Duran on his new book, The Nerd Reich, Silicon Valley Fascism and the War on Democracy.
2: The Nerd Reich is a cult of dangerous billionaires who believe it is their destiny to overthrow American democracy in the 21st century using technology, specifically AI, crypto, and the Trump administration.
0: All that and more coming up. Welcome to Democracy Now!, democracynow.org, The War and Peace Report. I'm Amy Goodman. President Trump has reportedly threatened to bomb the S out of Oman if it, quote, gets in the way of the U.S. blockade of Iranian ships in the Strait of Hormuz. It comes as Trump has downplayed concerns about conditions on the USS Abraham Lincoln, an aircraft carrier that's been deployed for more than 260 days, one of the longest deployments in U.S. military history. Two U.S. military newspapers, the Navy Times and Stars and Stripes, have reported multiple attempts by sailors to jump overboard amidst deteriorating conditions on the Lincoln, including food rationing, plumbing backups, and shortages of basic supplies, including toothpaste and soap. This is President Trump talking to reporters Friday, saying the deployment hasn't been long enough.
3: That ship is moving right now, or very shortly, and it's being replaced with another very similar ship.
4: Has the deployment gone on too long? Are you worried about the mental health?
3: Not nearly long enough.
0: Not nearly long enough, the president said. This comes as President Trump says the U.S. will substantially reduce joint military exercises with South Korea, noting Seoul had declined to join the U.S. war on Iran. He said his decision is based on his, quote, very good relationship with North Korea's leader Kim Jong-un, adding the country has been, quote, unthreatening and respectful as long as he's been president. Meanwhile, in Qatar, officials are denying Iranian accusations that Doha is secretly holding three Iranian airmen as prisoners of war. The dispute dates to the third day of the war, when Qatar said it shot down two Iranian warplanes and claimed were threatening its airspace. On Sunday, Iran's military announced a $30,000 bounty for killing or capturing U.S. soldiers, which would be doubled if it's carried out by a woman.
5: Whoever, any dear combatant, kills an American or captures one and hands them over to any of the units of the Islamic Republic of Iran Army, supported by those dear individuals who wish to participate in financial jihad, but under the guarantee of the army alongside the great rewards of jihad, we will provide a proper gift. This gift is equivalent to $30,000, approximately 5 billion tomans.
0: In Lebanon, Israeli airstrikes killed at least 11 people, including children, on Saturday, one of the deadliest Israeli attacks in Lebanon since the so-called ceasefire with Hezbollah took effect in June. Israel's been striking Lebanon since early March after Hezbollah fired into Israel in retaliation for the U.S.-Israeli war on Iran. Israeli strikes have killed more than 4,300 people in Lebanon this year. According to the U.N., more than 1 million people have been forced to flee their homes. President Trump's son-in-law and envoy Jared Kushner has met with Israeli Prime Minister Benjamin Netanyahu after Israel rejected a 15-point plan for Gaza promoted by President Trump's so-called Board of Peace. The proposal would see Hamas gradually disarm and turn over governance of the Gaza Strip to an international force in exchange for Israel's withdrawal. Over the weekend, Kushner met in Cairo with Hamas's political chief, Khalil al-Haya. Also joining the talks was Egyptian President Abdel Fattah al-Sisi, former British Prime Minister Tony Blair, and Qatari, Turkish, and Egyptian mediators. In the occupied West Bank, Israel's military has announced plans to hand over responsibility for policing Israeli settlers to a civilian Israeli police force. Palestinian officials condemn the plan as a flagrant violation of international law, calling it another step towards Israeli annexation of the West Bank. This comes as a siege by Israeli settlers on the village of Kusra has entered its second week, with 15 Palestinians, including two children, cut off from food, water, and electricity by armed Israeli settlers backed by soldiers. Human rights groups say it's part of a concerted effort by Israelis to seize even more Palestinian land. This is a video filmed by Aisha Hassan, whose family's been confined to their home for over a week while Israeli soldiers occupy a neighboring building.
6: We are in our besieged house and have been under siege for the last 7 days. The soldiers are stationed on the nearby house of my

0: locations across Ukraine over the same period, killing 7 people. In Afghanistan, the Taliban have marked 5 years in power since U.S. forces withdrew from the country. Since retaking control in 2021, the Taliban have stripped away the rights of women and girls, with UNESCO reporting some 2.4 million girls are now barred from secondary and higher education. The United Nations warns more than half of women's groups still working in Afghanistan could cease operations within the next year due to funding problems. This is the permanent representative of Denmark to the United Nations.
1: The Taliban's systematic repression of women and girls has become a defining feature of the current system. Afghanistan remains the only country in the world where girls are banned from secondary and higher education. The grave abuse of the right to education is also having far-reaching consequences for Afghanistan's economic development and provision of essential public services.
0: Hundreds of migrants in Spain's North African enclave of Ceuta gathered for a protest Sunday demanding they be granted asylum. They're among the thousands who remain there after more than 70,000 people crossed into the enclave in recent weeks seeking protections. Dozens died, mostly from drowning, in their attempt to reach the Spanish territory amidst an intensifying crackdown along the border with Morocco. Many of those who stayed in Ceuta are now forced to sleep on the beach or in the city's outskirts. This is a migrant from Morocco who swam there.
2: We have problems and bad situations in our country. There are so many talents in our country that have been lost. We are truly suffering. We are sleeping next to the sea, with cold, with bad smell. We are suffering a lot. The police doesn't let us go downtown. They always kick us out, telling us to get the hell out of there.
0: In Indonesia, a 7.7 magnitude earthquake that struck the country Saturday was followed by nearly 1,000 aftershocks, killing more than 50 people. The largest earthquake hit just north of Flores Island, followed by a second 6.4 magnitude quake in Indonesia's western Sumatra Island. An estimated 5,000 people have been evacuated. Search and rescue teams race to find survivors. Many evacuees have been forced to sleep in the streets, afraid of more aftershocks. Meanwhile, tents have been set up amidst the rubble of collapsed hospitals to serve as makeshift emergency rooms to treat injured patients. Landslides have also blocked roads in parts of Flores Island, raising concerns of dwindling aid and resources as people go hungry.
3: My husband in the morning took Rohini's baby and went to the store, and he got us 3 loaves of bread to share. One loaf of bread, I felt so sorry for my nieces and nephews, had to be divided, little by little. She's pregnant. I feel so sorry for her, so I only ate a small amount. Even a single banana would be divided among 3 people. We were desperately hungry.
0: This is Indonesia's deadliest quake since 2022, when an earthquake in West Java killed hundreds. In the United States, in northern Michigan, a gunman killed 5 people Friday, prompting a manhunt that ended when the shooter was found dead alongside one of his victims. Separately, police in Petersburg, Virginia, arrested a 19-year-old suspect on Saturday following an overnight shooting at Virginia State University that left 5 people injured, one of them critically, just hours after officials welcomed freshmen to campus. According to the Gun Violence Archive, the U.S. has seen at least 305 mass shootings since the start of the year. President Trump's former personal attorney, now Attorney General Todd Blanche, has declined to pledge that the Justice Department will operate independently of the White House. Blanche was asked about the topic by NBC's Meet the Press host Kristen Welker.
4: You, of course, used to be President Trump's former personal defense attorney. Can you pledge that the Justice Department will always act independently of the White House?
5: Well, there's a big difference between saying we will always do our job and investigate any case and act independently of the White House. No, I'm not going to pledge that.
0: A federal judge has ruled the state of Idaho must allow abortions when the pregnant person's health and life are at risk. U.S. District Judge B. Lynn Windmill ruled Idaho state officials cannot prosecute physicians who perform abortions under these circumstances, saying Idaho's near total abortion ban violates the due process and equal protection clauses of the 14th Amendment. Physicians faced up to 5 years in prison if found in violation of the ban. In his ruling, Judge Windmill wrote, quote, It's about self-preservation and the limit of the state

0: power to make a woman suffer for the sake of an unborn child. A pregnant woman's health is not a state resource to be allocated at the legislature's whim, he said. And the Democratic National Committee has approved sweeping changes to the 2028 presidential primary calendar. Under the new schedule, South Carolina voters would cast the first ballots January 22nd, followed by Nevada on February 1st. Iowa and New Hampshire would no longer be the first states to hold nominating contests. The move could expand the influence of Black and Latino voters on narrowing the field of presidential contenders. And those are some of the headlines. This is Democracy Now!, democracynow.org, The War and Peace Report. I'm Amy Goodman.
1: And I'm Anjali Kamath, and welcome to all of our viewers and listeners around the country and across the world. Operation Puppet Master. That's the name of an expansive surveillance program launched by the federal government against activists, left-leaning political organizations, labor unions, and other groups in Minnesota last winter, as hundreds of thousands of residents joined protests demanding an end to the violent mass deportation campaign in the state by ICE and other federal agencies known as Operation Metro Surge. The spying program was launched by HSI, Homeland Security Investigations, 4 days after federal agents shot and killed Alex Preddy, a nurse and protester, and just weeks after agents shot another protester, Renee Good. The spying program came to light in court documents filed in federal district court in Minnesota and first reported on by the New York Times. The documents were filed by defense attorney Kevin Rich in the federal case against 15 purported Antifa members, Minnesotans accused of conspiracy to, quote, impede or injure federal officers and to, quote, violently oppose immigration law enforcement. Rich represents one of the accused, Isaac Sant.
0: In Kevin Rich's motion, he reveals that undercover agents posing as protesters spied on community members at meetings in churches, parks, libraries, schools, and union halls, and that HSI secretly obtained the financial records of national labor unions, including the SEIU and the Communication Workers of America, CWA, as well as national nonprofits like the Sunrise Movement. The financial records go back 3 years. Democracy Now! Spoke to Kieran Knutson, president of the CWA Local 7250, on Sunday to get his response.
2: We were outraged but not surprised to learn this news. You know, the federal government was conducting an illegal and murderous campaign of terror against immigrant working class people in the Twin Cities. So it's not a surprise to us that they were using these methods to try and infiltrate and map the folks who were organizing opposition to their campaign. And, you know, it's our understanding that they've surveilled our members, that they have infiltrated meetings that we co-sponsored, and possibly even entered our office once as undercover cops for the federal government as part of this operation. So yeah, it just shows what kind of government we're up against.
1: In the motion filed with the court attorney, attorney Kevin Rich writes, quote, with no evidence, the government alleged to the grand jury that the conspiracy in this case extends far beyond the defendants to include the AFL-CIO, the Minneapolis Federation of Educators, the Minnesota Association of Professional Employees, Monarca, Veterans for Peace, and the Grease Pit Bicycle Repair Shop, among others. So far, none of the groups targeted by the HSI inquiry have faced charges. The executive director of the Sunrise Movement, Aru Shiny Ajay, said, quote, while federal agents repeatedly broke the law, ordinary people exercise their First Amendment rights to protect their neighbors. The surveillance operation arose from a White House directive known as National Security Presidential Memo 7, NSPM 7, which identifies a potential domestic terrorist as someone expressing, quote, anti-Christian, anti-capitalist, or anti-American views.
0: For more, we're joined by two guests. Isaac Sant is a healthcare worker in St. Paul, Minnesota, one of the 15 protesters charged by the federal government in June. It was his attorney, Kevin Rich, who filed this motion and released these documents on Thursday. And Emilio Gonzalez-Avalos is executive director of Unidos Minnesota, a grassroots group and immigrant advocacy organization that was also spied on by the federal government. government. We welcome you both to Democracy Now! I wanted to turn first to Isaac Sant in St. Paul. It's your attorney that who released these documents. It has been explosive around the country to see the federal government, after the killing of Alex Preti and Renee Good, investigating who? The activists who are protesting these killings and the deadly immigrant crackdown. Now, your attorney advised you not to speak today, but you've chosen to. Why? Talk about what's happened in the Twin Cities.
3: Hi, Amy. Thanks for having me. I believe this case is a blatant act of political repression against anybody who was brave enough to protest against ICE's terroristic rampage through our streets in December and January. And I think the calculus here is a little different than in a normal criminal trial. I think these are politically motivated charges intended to quell dissent, and that my little organization is not really the target of these. I'm under indictment, and it's obviously very stressful, but the whole community is really the target here. This is intended to have a chilling effect on protest and to intimidate people out of the street.
1: Isaac, were you one of the groups that was under surveillance, and did you suspect anything during the time?
3: I did suspect that we might have been under surveillance. I mean, I was at a mass meeting immediately after the brutal murder of Renee Good, and I thought there might be undercovers in the room, sure.
0: What were you indicted for, Isaac?
3: I was indicted for conspiracy to impede or injure a federal officer, and also for interstate stalking.
1: I want to bring in Emilia Gonzalez-Avalos into the conversation, executive director of Unidos Minnesota. Emilia, can you talk about your organization? I'm looking at this chart of that Homeland Security Investigations put out called The Conspiracy, and there's a group called Monarca right at the top. And this is a project of Unidos, your group. Can you talk about your experience with federal surveillance?
4: Of course. Well, Monarca is, as you said, our constitutional observing program. It is an on-ramp for community organizing where we developed these massive forums for people to learn about how to legally and constitutionally observe what was happening in our streets with the deadly force being used upon our immigrant families. And that's all we did. We were teaching people how to use their First Amendment. What does a warrant, an administrative warrant, looks like differently from a judicial warrant? What were the rights and opportunities that we have to protect the rights of immigrants in detention or while they are being detained? How do you locate a person that has just been detained? We also talked about Fourth Amendment rights. And this program grew to almost 30,000 people before MetroSearch and reached to 50,000 people after MetroSearch, and it continues to grow. And so we were shocked, we were sick to hear that we were also in this list of people that were organizing using their First Amendment rights and the right to petition to their government, but also not surprised. We have learned through history that this is one of the tactics they have used across the world to repress and scare and disrupt movements that are organizing with other people against racism, that are organizing for justice, and that are organizing for a multiracial, high-functioning democracy.
0: I want to go to what the U.S. attorney for Minnesota said in a news conference. He refused to answer repeated questions about whether any federal agents or officers were injured by the defendants.
5: Whether or not they actually, at the end of the day, caused bodily harm is not the measure of whether or not they committed a serious federal crime. And I would dare say, you know, we just cannot have in this country all people getting together, engaging in all of these violent acts, and then simply saying, well, you know, nobody got hurt. So how bad could it have been?
0: That was the U.S. attorney for Minnesota, Daniel Rosen, who also suggested there could be more charges related to ongoing investigations into anti-ICE activism during so-called Operation Mestre Surge.
5: If you are actively conspiring to impede law enforcement, actively conspiring to commit the acts that today's indictment alleges, you ought to go on the assumption that we're watching you and that we'll get you.
0: I mean, this is quite something. When there are accusations of violence, the U.S. attorney cannot name one example of violence that the defendants were involved with. Can you respond to this, Isaac Sant?
3: On the advice of my attorney, I'm not going to talk about the details of any overt acts I'm alleged to have committed in the indictment. But what I can tell you is that our activism, me and all of my co-defendants, was nonviolent throughout Metro Surge. And that, as I said, this is a naked act of political repression. This is not about what we did. This is about who we are and what we believe. This is about the suppression of our politics and more broadly of any opposition to ICE's campaign of terror across the country. Yeah, I didn't hurt anyone. I'm not alleged to have hurt anyone. And there's nothing in the indictment that I'm accused of that tens of thousands of people also didn't participate in as acts of protest when ICE was rampaging through our streets.
1: I want to bring Amelia back into this conversation. This indictment against the 15 defendants, you know, accused them of everything from throwing ice chunks to setting up blockades. But the surveillance documents released last week now show the government was monitoring peaceful library meetings about de-escalation tactics. What are your thoughts on the kind of evidence being gathered by the Trump administration and the financial records that have been collected of the SEIU, Sunrise Movement, 3 years of financial records?
4: Well, I am not an attorney, and I also have never experienced or witnessed a network of surveillance that tries to fish and hunt for the behaviors that they want to polarize and then act using that acting with the strength of the Department of Justice. It is also said that in this administration, a ham sandwich can get an indictment. And so it is very dangerous, the times that we're living, the discretion in which the rule of law is being used. And I hold two things at the same time. Courts decide on individual conduct, and everybody has the right to due process. Everybody gets a defense. And a government that puts a bicycle collective and a teachers union and a network of regular people like Unidos on a conspiracy chart, in my opinion, loses the right to be believed about who the dangerous people are.
0: Emilio Gonzalez-Avalos, thank you so much for being with us, Executive Director of Unidos Minnesota, and Isaac Sant, healthcare worker and activist in St. Paul, one of the 15 Minnesotans charged with conspiracy to impede federal officers during their immigration crackdown last winter. It was his attorney who released the documents. Coming up in an exclusive interview, the prominent British human rights attorney Rajiv Menon speaking out on being charged with contempt of court for what he said during his closing argument in defense of his client, a protester with Palestine Action. We'll go to London. Stay with us. Mm-hmm.

0: Keep Faith by the British musician Billy Bragg performing in our Democracy Now! Studio. This is Democracy Now!, democracynow.org. I'm Amy Goodman with Anjali Kamat.
1: We turn now to the case of a leading human rights attorney in Britain who is facing criminal charges himself over his representation of a client in court. Rajiv Menon KC, King's Counsel, is accused of criminal contempt over his closing speech at the trial of six Palestine Action activists for their direct action protest at a weapons factory owned by Elbit Systems, a supplier of arms to Israel in Filton in August of 2024. Menon is being accused of misleading the jury and ignoring the judge's directions in his remarks. He's believed to be the first defense attorney in Britain to be prosecuted over statements in a closing speech. Mr. Justice's court order read in part, quote, "The respondent made statements which were capable of suggesting to the jury that the court was not impartial, in that he referred to the defendants being prevented from giving evidence about Elbit Systems and later referred to Elbit Systems being protected and wined and dined in the corridors of power."
0: Garden Court Chambers, where Menon has worked as a barrister for 30 years, said the charges brought against him were unprecedented and have, quote, sent shockwaves through the legal profession, unquote. The chair of the Criminal Bar Association has said the charges have left attorneys afraid of doing their jobs. Amnesty International said, quote, "The prosecution of Palestine Action lawyer Rajiv Menon, KC, is a serious threat to fair trial rights and the right to protest," unquote. For more, we're joined by Rajiv Menon, KC, himself in his first television broadcast interview since the charges were brought. He's joining us from London, where Democracy Now! Just was. Thanks so much for being with us. Why have you decided to speak out? In fact, you encourage your clients, Palestine Action protesters, not to speak directly to the press, is that right? And yet now you're the focus of the court.
2: Firstly, thank you for inviting me. I've decided to speak out because for the last few months, a number of senior judges in this country have decided to make the most serious allegations against me in public, publishing those allegations on the Judicial Office website. And, of course, you've already highlighted the fact that I'm the first lawyer, as far as I'm aware, as far as my lawyers are aware, ever to be prosecuted for contempt of court in British legal history. And I just feel that it's important that I have a voice in this and that I at least address some of the matters in general terms that I'm accused of, as opposed to simply waiting for my opportunity in court months from now to say what I need to say.
1: And Rajiv, can you explain why these contempt charges are being brought against you? What exactly did you say that was considered contempt of court?
2: So I made a closing speech in a Palestine Action protest case, as you said, on the 8th of January this year, on behalf of my client Charlotte Head, who was one of those engaged in direct action against the Elbit Systems factory. And the judge subsequently made seven specific allegations of contempt against me. I'm probably not wise for me to go into the full detail of that, but suffice to say, perhaps, that I categorically deny deliberately breaching any judicial order, and as far as I'm aware, as far as I believe, didn't inadvertently breach any order either. I mean, contempt of court is a complicated jurisdiction, but in essence, it involves a serious interference with the administration of justice. And I categorically deny that anything that I said in that closing speech amounted to a serious interference with the administration of justice. But that's the allegation in a nutshell.
0: Rajiv Menon, since our systems are a little different, the legal systems not only in the United States and Britain, but around the world, if you can say in lay terms, in your closing argument, what is the argument you were making? I mean, we have defense in the United States, or we have a description, for example, called jury nullification. They can say someone did something, but they don't feel they should be found guilty. Talk about what the Palestine Action defendants were accused of, who you represented, and what your argument was.
2: Yes. So my client, Charlotte Head, was charged with aggravated burglary, violent disorder, and criminal damage. And she had statutory defenses to aggravated burglary and violent disorder. The problem was, in relation to criminal damage, there was no dispute that she had participated with others in damaging property belonging to the Israeli arms manufacturer, Elbit Systems. And the trial judge had withdrawn her only available defense of lawful excuse to that charge. And so on the face of it, she had no defense to the charge. But of course, she's innocent until proven guilty. And ultimately, the facts are for the jury, not for the judge. The jury are the sole judges of the facts. And so in my speech, I told the jury about a very famous case from 1670, of William Penn and William Meade, who had been charged with unlawful preaching on the streets of London. And in that case, the trial judge had directed the jury to convict, and the jury had refused to convict. And the jury was subsequently imprisoned, and when they continued to refuse to convict, were fined. And some of those jurors refused to pay the fine. They were locked up. And that case that came to be known as Bushell's case is one of the most famous cases in British legal history. And I told the jury about that case, as hundreds if not thousands of other lawyers have done before me. And I told the jury about a plaque at the Old Bailey, probably the most famous courtroom in the world, where that case is celebrated. Again, something that's been done by countless lawyers before me. And what I've been accused of is that by doing that, I was informing the jury about their right to acquit a defendant according to their conscience and was inviting them to do so. And that is an allegation I categorically deny. What you call jury nullification in the United States is called jury equity here. But I categorically deny, I need to make this absolutely clear, that I either informed the jury of the existence of that principle, that fundamental principle, or invited them to invoke it. What I did do was tell them about that famous case and about the plaque that celebrates the case. And that's at the very heart of the allegation that I face.
1: Rajiv, I want to turn to a clip of your client, Charlotte Head, speaking to AJ Plus earlier this year.
3: Palestine will never be forgotten. And for me, it's something that I will never stop supporting and fighting for and wanting to scream from the rooftops. We wanted to stop the manufacturing of weapons on British soil that were being used by Israel in the genocide in Gaza. I think we'd asked nicely. We'd asked so many times in every different way, and the government wasn't listening. Having been in prison, which is obviously, you know, not even comparable to what people are going through in Gaza, but experiencing a smidge of that isolation, having people tell you that you're not alone and that people are there and that you're never going to be forgotten, I think that's probably the most poignant thing I could say.
1: Rajiv Menon, tell us about your client, Charlotte Head, and what exactly she was charged with, and she's back in prison now?
2: She is. She's an extraordinary woman, I should say that from the outset, who has dedicated most of her adult life to helping those less fortunate than her. She spent 3 years working in the refugee camps in Calais, doing a number of different jobs at the time to assist refugees and asylum seekers. At the time of her involvement in the action against the factory in Filton, she was working with women suffering domestic and children suffering domestic violence and abuse in London. So she's someone who's dedicated, as I said, most of her adult life to helping others, and was driven to participate in this action by the genocide that was being live-streamed onto our televisions and our mobile phones in this country. As I said, she was charged with aggravated burglary, violent disorder, and criminal damage. She was acquitted by the jury at the first trial of aggravated burglary, which was the most serious charge that she faced, a charge that can technically attract a sentence of life imprisonment. The prosecution subsequently dropped the charge of violent disorder against her. The jury at the first trial were hung on that charge. As far as criminal damage is concerned, the jury couldn't decide at the first trial, but she had a retrial later in April and May, And at that retrial, she was convicted of criminal damage and was given a custodial sentence of 5 years imprisonment. She's currently serving that sentence. And in addition to that, the trial judge found that her offending, quite extraordinarily, the first time this has ever happened in a protest case in this country, that her offending had a terrorist connection. And as a result, she's subject now to a draconian regime within the prison system, which has, in real terms, lengthened the time that she will have to spend in custody. And that is a matter that's currently subject to appeal.
1: And the judge in this case, in the first trial and the second trial, put several restrictions on what was allowed as a defense. Is that right? Can you explain that?
2: Yes. So because the trial judge had withdrawn their justifications from them, as I mentioned earlier, Charlotte's defense of lawful excuse was withdrawn from the jury. Other justification defenses were withdrawn. The judge restricted what the defendants could say about their underlying motivations, and specifically about what they could say about Elbit Systems. And so on a number of occasions during the first trial, the defendants were stopped from telling the jury what they had learned about Elbit Systems prior to their involvement in the action. But they still managed to say a great deal. And to be fair, the judge never directed the jury at the first trial that the jury should disregard what they said. At the retrial, when they were solely facing the charge of criminal damage, further restrictions were placed on them, and they were not allowed to say anything to the jury at the retrial about the reasons or underlying motivations that they had for either joining Palestine Action or participating in the action against the Filton factory, or their specific views about Elbit Systems. So that further restriction was placed on them at the retrial that was not there at the first trial, where they were facing other charges as well. I mean, it's quite complicated, this, but I hope that explains it in a nutshell.
0: Before we end, we want to talk about that larger issue of Palestine Action being considered a terrorist organization in London. I was there last week, and I asked the British MP Jeremy Corbyn about Prime Minister Andy Burnham's apology for the Labour Party's initial stance on Gaza. And part of his response was about that crackdown on Palestine Action. This is what MP Corbyn said.
4: If he is serious about a complete change of policy, if he's serious, it's a big if, then why are we criminalizing people who take part in protest in Britain? A number have already been convicted and face long stretches in prison. These are non-violent direct action protests. And there are also probably 2,500 to 3,000 people who've been arrested for holding a placard in contravention of the Terrorism Act 2000, which is basically labelling anyone that holds a placard up saying, "I support Palestine Action," calling them a terrorist. This includes people in their 80s and even 90s, retired Anglican clergy people, and many others. It's an absurd situation.
0: So that's British MP Jeremy Corbyn when we were in London last week. As we wrap up, Rajiv Menon, if you can talk about how you're fighting the charges against you, the contempt of court charges, and also the chilling effect this has on how far lawyers will go to represent cases like these.
2: Absolutely. Well, let me deal with the latter first. I mean, there is no question, as the chair of the Criminal Bar Association and the chair of the Bar Council in this country have both publicly said, that the prosecution being brought against me for contempt of court is having a chilling effect on criminal defense lawyers and the worries that they undoubtedly have these days, particularly in protest cases, about what they can and cannot say. And that's obviously because of the unique, extraordinary, and unprecedented action being taken against me. I mean, I think that's irrefutable. I mean, there's so much evidence about it. And literally hundreds of people have contacted me, lawyers and others, to talk about that chilling effect. And I mean, that clearly is something that is is extremely worrying. It's been described by some as a descent into authoritarianism. As far as the case against me is concerned, Already, the Court of Appeal in this country, in a judgment in May, has held that the trial judge in the Filton case and another senior member of the British judiciary, a Lord Justice of Appeal, a member of the Court of Appeal, acted unlawfully against me in an excessive jurisdiction by allowing a direct referral to the High Court being made against me for contempt of court. So we all have already had that victory. The case then went back to the trial judge, who has now instituted contempt of court proceedings against me under a different procedure. We are now appealing against that as well, on the basis that that also was unlawful. We're awaiting a date for that appeal. We think it'll probably be in October or November. Depending on the outcome of that appeal, of course, there are different possibilities. If I win that appeal, then this may go away. Alternatively, it may be referred to the Attorney General to make a decision as to whether or not I should be prosecuted. If I lose my appeal, then I will stand trial for contempt of court at some stage, either later this year or early next year, with the risk of a potential two-year prison sentence hanging over my head. So this is a serious matter with serious constitutional implications, which is of tremendous worry and concern to members of the criminal bar and other members of the legal profession in this country.
0: Rajiv Menon, I want to thank you for being with us and agreeing to do this interview against your own lawyer's wishes. A leading British human rights and criminal defense lawyer facing an unprecedented contempt of court charges and could be sentenced up to 2 years in prison for his closing speech for a Palestine Action defendant, speaking to us from London. Coming up, the Nerd Reich, Silicon Valley fascism, and the war on democracy. Stay with us.

0: Are Here by Scott Donaldson and Richard Samuel Nolan. This is Democracy Now!, democracynow.org, The War and Peace Report. I'm Amy Goodman with Anjali Kamen.
1: The Nerd Reich, Silicon Valley Fascism and the War on Democracy. That's the name of a new book by our next guest, the journalist Gil Duran. The book looks at how tech billionaires, including Peter Thiel and Elon Musk, are pushing what Duran calls tech fascism. Gil Duran also documents how Thiel had played a pivotal role in J.D. Vance's rise to power. Duran writes, quote, Vance is almost entirely a creation of Thiel, who bankrolled his brief stint as a Silicon Valley venture capitalist and United States senator. With Vance at Trump's side, Silicon Valley had one of their own in the White House, a tech venture capitalist one heartbeat away from the presidency.
0: Gil Duran joins us here in New York. He's the former opinion editor of the Sacramento Bee and editorial page editor at the San Francisco Examiner. He now publishes two newsletters, the Nerd Reich and Frame Lab. Welcome to Democracy Now! So let's start with the title, The Nerd Reich, Silicon Valley Fascism and the War on Democracy. Why'd you choose it?
2: Well, in 2024, I wrote a series for The New Republic about the extremist ideological beliefs coming out of Silicon Valley. And after I'd written a story that went really viral and got me under attack by one of these guys, someone reached out to me from the crypto world and said, you know, we've been calling these guys the Nerd Reich for years. And that blew my mind, and I saw that no one was really using that title. And so I rebranded my newsletter, which had some boring other name, as the Nerd Reich. And that became the main message of it. But I thought it was amazing that from within their own community, this was a label that was applied to them. People understood it was fascist and was echoing Nazism in nature.
0: But I want to just say, the billionaire tech bros, as they are known, another name for them, haven't always been the way they are now. In fact, when Trump was first coming into office, talk about how they have changed.
2: During the first Trump administration, we saw something called Tech Against Trump, where there were all these tech companies standing up to Trump, filing lawsuits, opposing his crackdowns on immigration. This time around, it's completely different.
0: He was removed from X.
2: Yeah, removed from X. Facebook banned him. Now we see the opposite happening. I think what happened is that Trump was able to tap into some undercurrents in Silicon Valley with his return to power. Billionaires had become radicalized by things like the Me Too movement, by Occupy, by the Black Lives Matter movement, and then by the pandemic. And so when Trump is able to return to power, they are now in a very different mentality. They've made billions and billions of more dollars. They're even more against taxes and government, even though government is generally the basis for many of their fortunes. And so now we see a complete alignment behind Trump. In fact, Trump is being funded and supported by Silicon Valley. He wouldn't be able to do the things he's doing without the billions of dollars he's raking in open crypto corruption.
1: You know, in the epigraph to your book, you quote Peter Thiel from 2010. So in a way, they've changed, but this also goes back and has a longer history. And the end of that quote is, technology is this incredible alternative to politics. Can you talk about what he meant by that and what that means in terms of the kind of influence Peter Thiel has?
0: And who he is.
2: Yeah. Some billionaires appear to have changed, but Peter Thiel hasn't really changed. He's been right-wing for a very long time. Peter Thiel was born in Germany, came to the United States as a child, went to Stanford, became a lawyer, studied philosophy, and then got very lucky to be in Silicon Valley in the late 1990s as things were about to take off. In 1997, he read a book called The Sovereign Individual, which predicted that in the 21st century, technology would overthrow democracy, specifically something called cybercurrency, or what we would today call crypto, which would undermine government authority, and advanced automation, which we would call AI, which would collapse the economy by destroying most jobs and concentrating wealth in the hands of a savvy few that were called the sovereign individual. And Peter Thiel has credited this crazy book with being the inspiration for PayPal, which he says was an effort to get ahead of this digital currency. It didn't quite work out that way, but it made him a billionaire eventually, because it provided the basis for his fortune. And he's been able to use his money to grow this influential cult of right-wing ideas in Silicon Valley, which, by the way, they were always there. This libertarian, it was called, vibe coming out of Silicon Valley in the 80s and the 90s. There were a handful of writers who wrote about it then. But what we've learned is these guys were never libertarians. They just wanted to be in charge of the government. They weren't against the government. unless they don't get to be the government. So now that they are the government, we see with their true face, they're fascists and they're authoritarians.
1: You know, you tell the story in the book, a remarkable story of a group of these billionaire tech bros. It's not just Peter Thiel, it's several other men. Can you talk about some of these other characters that you talk about? And what is their crusade against democracy?
2: They have this idea, largely stemming from this Sovereign Individual book, that technology means democracy is an obsolete software system, that the United States is an obsolete country, that it won't survive the 21st century. And I want to say, I know this sounds crazy to people, but much of my book is told in the words of these men, from in podcasts and interviews and long essays they write about it. And their problem with democracy is that they don't get to have all the power.
1: So you didn't have to get secret documents. I mean, you have some remarkable statements in this book. You have Balaji Srinivasan and also Curtis Yarvin. And Curtis Yarvin, I believe, talking about, in an early blog post perhaps, talking about San Francisco and what to do with the poor.
2: Yeah, so this idea is that they've got, some call it the network state. Curtis Yarvin called it patchworks. Part of their apocalyptic vision for the future is that the country will be broken up. It will no longer be one country. It'll be broken up into these sort of corporate zones or fiefdoms called patchworks or network states. And the new governing structure will be these autocratic, dictator-like corporations that will have total power over their citizens. Yarvin wrote that they could even turn unproductive people into biodiesel to fuel city buses. But he said he was just kidding about that, but that what we really need for the poor is an humane alternative to genocide. So these are the kinds of ideas you see. And what's disturbing is that Balaji Srinivasan, another Peter Thiel protege, because Curtis Yarvin is funded by Peter Thiel, that's the only reason anyone's ever heard of him, goes on to create this idea called the network state, which is a more startup-friendly version of this, that corporations and billionaires should fund their own cities and countries. And we're seeing that grow.
0: Let's go to Curtis Yarvin in his own words at the Institute of Art and Ideas, where he explained why he supports monarchical system of government.
3: Let's debunk this concept of liberal democracy. There's actually no such thing. Democracy in today's world just means a good or a legitimate government. It means a claim to a legitimate government. Just because you call yourself a democracy doesn't mean anything. North Korea calls itself the DPRK, Democratic People's Republic of Korea. That is three euphemisms for democracy, one place name, and it's a monarchy. Anything that works is a monarchy. So, for example, if you take your iPhone and you look at the box that your iPhone comes in, it says designed by Apple in California, manufactured in China. So that is two monarchies. Apple has a CEO and China has a dictator, and one oligarchy, which is the government of California, which is, by the way, basically a single party state. There are no longer competitive elections in California. So when you try to imagine the state of California in which I live trying to build an iPhone or design an iPhone, the concept is ridiculous.
0: Let's go back to 2021 when J.D. Vance, then a candidate in Ohio for U.S. Senate, appeared on the conservative Jack Murphy Live podcast. Murphy asked Vance how to root out so-called wokeism from American institutions.
4: There's this guy, Curtis Yarvin, who's written about some of these things. And so one is to basically accept that this entire thing is going to fall in on itself, right? I tend to think that we should seize the institutions of the left and turn them against the left, right? We need like a de-bathification program, but like a de-wokeification program in the United States, right?
0: So that was J.D. Vance back in 2021. The latest news is out of the Washington Post that President Donald Trump recently told donors in private that he wants to see his vice president, J.D. Vance, win the 2028 presidential election, a sign that he's open to publicly backing J.D. Vance. There's been this kind of war between J.D. Vance and Marco Rubio, the Secretary of State. But talk about the significance of this. And as you said, J.D. Vance being a creation of Peter Thiel.
2: J.D. Vance is a dangerous extremist who embraces a set of ideas that should put a chill down the spine of every American. He went on in that interview to say that Donald Trump would likely win the 2024 election, and that when he did, he should purge the federal government, just like Yarvin had recommended. And in fact, he should defy the courts and the law and challenge the Supreme Court justices to force him to follow their dictates. It's pretty amazing that you have a man on the political stage in the White House, a heartbeat away from the presidency, who has espoused such radical really anti-American ideas. And I think people need to understand the degree to which he is so closely related to Peter Thiel. We wouldn't have a J.D. Vance without a Peter Thiel. Peter Thiel is even the reason that J.D. Vance converted to Catholicism. He's the reason J.D. Vance became a venture capitalist and a millionaire.
0: How did they hook up?
2: Peter Thiel likes to go around speaking to schools and graduate schools. And in 2011, he went to Yale Law School and gave a speech. And J.D. Vance said it was one of the most significant moments of his life, and that Peter Thiel was one of the most intelligent people he'd ever heard. And basically, that speech convinced him to not be a lawyer and instead to become a venture capitalist. And at every step of J.D. Vance's life since then, it has been Peter Thiel who has made him who he is, who has essentially created him whole cloth.
1: And it's not just J.D. Vance, right? I mean, it's Bloomberg, I think, reported that 16 people connected to Thiel are in the Trump administration. Can you talk about, you know, what kind of effect this has had in terms of policies? Like, you know, when we hear these ideas, they sound a little outlandish, to say the least. It's hard to see them being translated into policy. But then what we've been living over the past 2 years, you're seeing a lot of this coming to fruition. So can you talk about, you know, DOGE, for example, or the, you know, mass layoffs at federal jobs, what happened to USAID, and where those ideas came from?
2: The main argument of Curtis Yarvin for a long time has been that a president should act as a dictator. And one of the ways to cement this dictator's power is to purge the federal government of anyone who is unwilling to follow the orders of the dictator, basically to destroy the civil service. In addition, this is 15, almost 20 years ago, he recommended that the United States pretty much destroy its diplomatic standing in the world and eliminate international aid programs. We saw all of that happen during DOGE. In fact, Yarvin had updated his idea to say that it should be a CEO who the president should install as a dictator to run rampant over the federal government. And DOGE was an almost perfect expression of that. So these ideas that
1: and
2: used to be...
1: what did Curtis call it? Rage?
2: He called it RAGE, Retire All Government Employees. So even the four-letter all-caps acronym is an echo of Yarvin. And these are ideas that were on an anonymous, weird blog, marginal in Silicon Valley 15 years ago, and have now become policy under the Trump administration. Because when you're a billionaire, you have the power to impose these crazy ideas on everyone else. And that's what's happening. Peter Thiel's entire inner circle has infiltrated government at the same time that the Trump family is now becoming tech venture capitalists and crypto cartel moguls. There's this joining of forces. The corporate is becoming the state, and both of it's combined with apocalyptic religious movements. And that is the heart of fascism.
0: Where does Elon Musk fit into this picture?
2: Elon Musk and Peter Thiel go way back to PayPal. They started it together. They've had some tensions.
0: The so-called PayPal mafia.
2: The so-called PayPal mafia. But you'll note that Peter Thiel's considered the godfather of the PayPal mafia, even though Elon Musk is the wealthiest man in the world. Musk is certainly aware of these ideas. And when he was thinking of starting his own political party after he left DOGE, he consulted with Curtis Yarvin about how to do that and what the party should say. So here's Yarvin, who knows nothing about anything, but he's considered a genius by these billionaires, largely because he tells them what they want to hear. So Elon Musk is clearly radicalized, is clearly open to these ideas. I'm not sure that he reads a lot about these things as much as he just believes the basic idea behind this, which is that wealthy white technologists should be the ruler of the world and then the galaxy and the universe. This is the cosmology coming out of Silicon Valley these days.
0: Where do women and people of color fit into this picture?
2: At the bottom of the hierarchy, if they exist at all. Look at what's happening with the USAID cuts. A targeted hit delivered against the poorest people in the world by the richest man in the world, with millions of people projected to die. These billionaires who promise abundance because of AI, well, we already have abundance, and we're not sharing it. Look at what they're doing to the poorest people today. And if you listen to the apocalyptic visions that AI will kill all jobs and transform everything, they say that, well, don't worry, everyone will get a share of the extreme universal wealth that's created. But that's not what we're seeing today, and we can't really believe that when they say that. Fascism is about imposing a hierarchy, a moral order, and white, wealthy Western men are at the top of that moral order in fascism.
0: Gil Duran is author of The Nerd Reich, Silicon Valley Fascism and the War on Democracy. If you have time, we're going to do part two of this discussion, and then we're going to post it online at democracynow.org. Again, the book, The Nerd Reich. I'll be speaking after the screening of Steal the Story, Please in Middlebury, Vermont on August 28th. Check our website at democracynow.org. I'm Amy Goodman with Anjali Comment.
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1: So what business does a rock guitarist have playing an operatic aria? Well, for Jeff Beck, an electric guitar could be made to sing every bit as powerfully as Luciano Pavarotti could. I'm Larry Kensington, and on this Kensington's Premium Blend, you'll hear what Beck did with an aria that Pavarotti fairly owned in his lifetime. Also, Jeff Beck from his days with the Yardbirds back in 1965, and other 60s music from two trumpet players, Herb Alpert and one-time member of Duke Ellington's band, Clark Terry. Other music is by the 70s and 80s rock classical fusion group, Sky, and by Italian jazz guitarist Antonio Forcione. There's also a nice little cross-section of contemporary Americana by Casey Musgrave's Frazee Ford and Hooray for the Riff Raff. Finally, you'll hear two early 1960s items in 21st century performances done for a TV series that ran between 2015 and 2019. Born in southern Italy in 1960, Antonio Forcione began performing in childhood, playing guitar, mandolin, and drums. He studied jazz in Rome, and in 1983 decided to move to London in search of wider musical opportunities. To date, Forcione has released about 24 albums, mostly featuring his original compositions, which reflect his eclectic mixture of global styles. But Forcione's first and greatest influence was the great Belgian jazz guitarist Django Reinhardt. Hearing Django's iconic gypsy jazz sound completely opened my ears, Forcione has said, and has led to Forcione writing a few pieces in tribute to his first and foremost hero. Forcione calls this piece his humble tribute to Reinhardt. It comes from the 2005 album Tears of Joy. Waltz for Django is by Antonio Forcione.

The 1970s were a decade of experimentation, in which boundaries between musical genres began to blur more than a little. In the later 1970s, a group was founded in London that would create its own rock, jazz, classical fusion. The band called Sky, which featured Australian-born classical guitarist John Williams and British keyboardist Francis Monkman. Just now, Sky played Vivaldi, a tribute to the influential Venetian composer of the first half of the 18th century. Trumpeter and flugelhornist Clark Terry preceded. It was often said of him he possessed the happiest sound in jazz, and he showed it in a medley of Duke Ellington tunes recorded in 1964. Guitarist Antonio Forcione started this Kensington's premium blend with a tribute to Django Reinhardt. Waltz for Django was written and recorded by Forcione in 2005. I'm Larry Kensington. A little later, I will move the sound in the direction of contemporary Americana from Casey Musgraves and from singer-songwriter Alinda Segarra, who makes her records under the name Hooray for the Riff Raff. Jeff Beck may have tired of hearing himself referred to as a guitarist's guitarist, but it is true that he did a lot of things with an electric guitar that had not been done before, developing a technique that allowed him to create a vocal howling tone that often mimicked a singer or a synthesizer. Beck also liked to work with real singers, and in 2010 teamed up with Irish singer Imelda May to cover the melancholy ballad that was once sung by both Nina Simone and Jeff Buckley, Lilac Wine, from Jeff Beck.

During his time with the Yardbirds in 1965 and 66, Jeff Beck famously pioneered the use of the Color Sound Tone Bender, also known as a fuzz box. His most famous use of it was in the Yardbirds hit you just heard from 1965, Heartful of Soul, in which Beck used his fuzz box to make his electric guitar sound like an Indian sitar. Two later Jeff Beck performances preceded, both from 2010. First, the song Lilac Wine with Imelda May doing the vocal, and then it was Beck's guitar doing the singing, standing in for an operatic tenor, the aria Nessun Dorma from the opening of Act 3 of Giacomo Puccini's Turandot. It's an aria that was sung many, many times by the man who was Jeff Beck's favorite opera singer, Luciano Pavarotti. Larry Kensington here with my weekly mix of music distributed to your local community radio station through the Pacifica Network. Kensington's Premium Blend continues now with a recent release by the 8-time Grammy Award-winning singer-songwriter from Golden, Texas, Kacey Musgraves. She has made kind of her own space as an independent voice in contemporary Americana, with songs that often have clever lyrics that challenge some of the conservative norms of country music, as this song does. It's all about escaping the confines of society and relationships, and it's the title song from her 2026 album, Middle of Nowhere.

Freezy Ford is the Canadian singer-songwriter known as one of the founders in the early 2000s of the folk rock group The Be Good Tanyas. In 2014, Ford went to Memphis to record her R&B-influenced album, Indian Ocean, collaborating with the legendary High Rhythm section, known for backing the soul singer Al Green. Frazee Ford sang her song, September Fields. Before that, it was Hooray for the Riff Raff, the name used by the singer-songwriter from the Bronx, Alinda Segarra. Blue Ridge Mountain was from 2013. The set's opener from 2026 was Middle of Nowhere, written and sung by Casey Musgraves. Still to come on Kensington's Premium Blend are a couple of early 1960s songs that were reimagined in the 21st century for the soundtrack of the dystopian alternate history TV series The Man in the High Castle. I'm Larry Kensington. With some other music from the first half of the 60s that is not dystopian in the least, in fact, it comes from an album called The Happy Horns of Clark Terry. Terry was known for the time he spent in Duke Ellington's orchestra in the 1950s and for his infectious, feel-good approach to his trumpet and flugelhorn playing and to life in general. Here, Clark Terry is joined by some other stellar musicians, including Phil Woods on alto sax and Ben Webster on tenor. This was recorded in 1964.

Whipped Cream by Herb Alpert and the Tijuana Brass is the title track from the best-selling 1965 album Whipped Cream and Other Delights, known mostly for its album cover of model Dolores Erickson seemingly covered from head to toe in a sort of mountain of whipped cream. The prior item in the set was from 1964, Clark Terry playing trumpet and leading the session with the tune Jazz Conversations, written by another trumpeter who was in Count Basie's band for many years, Buck Clayton. I'm Larry Kensington, staying in the 1960s for now. Well, let's say it's the 1960s as seen from the vantage point of 2015 and later. The Man in the High Castle was the highly successful TV series that ran for 40 episodes between 2015 and 2019. The series was based on a 1962 novel by Philip K. Dick, depicting a chilling parallel universe in which Germany and Japan won the Second World War and then partitioned the United States between them. Much of the music used in the series was popular back in the early 60s, but it was re-recorded, or reimagined, by a number of 21st century indie artists who give the old song something of a somber twist, appropriate for a dystopia. Here, the group The Shins offers up a rather poignant version of a song that was done widely in the 60s, A Taste of Honey.

0: Greetings, friends and neighbors. It's 5 minutes before 7 o'clock. It's the third Monday of the month. And that means it's almost time for the Girdwood Board of Supervisors meeting. It happens most every third Monday of the month, except for January, February, and March. It's the fourth Monday of the month. Last month, there was no meeting. 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You can go to muni.org/GBOS and find that link, plus everything you want to know about all the meetings for all of the committees and the GBOS. 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
1: Oh, so long, pretty baby, guess I won't see you for a while.
0: 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They are open daily, serving chocolate-dipped ice cream, frozen bananas, and AK dog ice cream. 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Their phone number is 530-687-2266. They are on Facebook at Hope Ice Cream Parlor. Oh, we'll be listening for the call to order. And as soon as we hear the call to order, we will bring the meeting to you.

A modernized folk Americana take on the blues standard San Francisco Bay Blues, written in the 1950s by Jesse Fuller. Hooray for the Riffraff kept the core structure of the original song, but slowed it down and included some variations on the original lyrics. The new San Francisco Bay Blues is from 2014. Preceding were two early 1960s songs reinterpreted for the soundtrack of the TV series that ran between 2015 and 2019, The Man in the High Castle. The Shins transformed the Broadway song A Taste of Honey, and Big Search redid the song that was first a hit for Roy Acuff, Lonely Mound of Clay. Larry Kensington here. Hope you've enjoyed KPB program number 310. And remember that you're welcome to enjoy it again or enjoy other past episodes of my program. 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I produce this program in conjunction with FM community station WGRN in Ohio's capital city of Columbus. 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

0: if you want to.
1: Okay. Hold the mic right up to you.
2: Great, land acknowledgement. The group of supervisors acknowledges the indigenous peoples of Alaska, whose land we reside on. The community of Burwood, situated between the areas known to be Dena'ina and the Opitik homeland, respects the people who were stewards of this land for generations. We commit to the continued stewardship of this land, and we are grateful to be a part of the wider community that seeks to maintain a sustainable use of the Burwood Valley, present and future people.
0: Can we get a roll call? Well, certainly. Jennifer Wingard.
3: Mm-hmm.
0: Amanda Tuttle.
4: Here.
0: Nick Cruz.
5: I'm here.
0: Aaron. And Kelly Ockman.
4: Here.
0: And noted that Brian Burnett is traveling and is excused.
6: Okay, so the public is encouraged to ask questions and provide comment. Please raise your hand and wait to be acknowledged. To help discussion stay productive, please direct your comments to the board rather than other members of the public, and keep your comments focused on the business of the discussion. Please be respectful of everybody's opinions. The GBSA nonprofit recreation grant cycle is open. Applications are available online and they are due on Friday, September 18th at 3 p.m. Also, GHEC has two vacant positions to be filled by registered voters in the Gurkha Valley service area. Okay, so I think we're going to have some excitement around the agenda approval and minutes. So I will open that up for discussion.
0: So do you want to start with a motion to approve the agenda?
7: I'll second. And then on some amendments. I'll start with adding to new business a request for GBOS resolution of support to transfer GIP lot HLB parcel ID 5-075 to MOA street maintenance.
6: Okay.
7: So that's being, so the motion is to add that to new business.
6: Yeah, so. Okay, so number 14 business, if I can get a second. Second.
7: And then do you want to just go by assent on that to pass that one?
6: Yeah.
7: Do we have any objections? Or
6: any objections, and we'll go by assent. I'm going to keep looking for you, Nick. If you have any objection, just cue us.
7: And then I also need to add a request from Girdwood Fire to use Girdwood Fire Capital Funds to purchase a new refrigerator to replace one that broke over the weekend. So I believe that would go under old business.
6: And do I have a second for that? Second. One by assent.
7: Okay, we have a change in language for item number 11, and we are moving that to a request for a letter to DOT requesting that a liaison for meetings in Girdwood.
6: Second.
7: Anybody want to set? Right. And what did I miss?
6: Lions Club.
7: Lions Club. Yes. So we need to add to either new business or move straight into old business a Lions Club request for a GBOS resolution of support for naming the new pavilion after John Troutner, which actually I think has been discussed in various forms previously, but we have a public naming commission meeting on September 9th, which is creating a rush on this.
6: We need to approve it to new business first and then approve it moving it to old business.
1: You could right now make the motion to move it to old business.
7: I'm gonna make the motion to approve it to old business unless anybody objects.
6: I'll second that.

0: for them to release data on the sourcing of the bed tax. We've been talking about this, like with TIPS funding, and I think that would help our cause and be more transparent if we could actually cite how much GURPTA is contributing to that versus Anchorage.
1: So that would be a new business
0: That would be new business.
1: to discuss the MOA transparency on the MOA bed tax numbers.
2: I have a few things to say about that, but I'm going to go ahead and second that. I'll second that motion.
1: I assent. Okay. Any other changes or amendments over the agenda? Okay, so I think we have an entire, I'll do approval by assent. I'm seeing none.
2: So in that case, I will move that we accept all of the minutes listed. So we have the GBOS budget meeting 2, the quarterly meeting, the budget meeting 1, and GBOS meeting minutes approval from June 15th.
1: A second. I'll second that. Okay, by assent. Good to go. So we have our grace with the presence in person. So let's go with the legislative report, Senator Gissel.
3: I'll get close to the microphone.
4: But you have to turn.
3: Aye. Oh, you have to hit that button?
4: Yep.
3: Gotcha. Okay, that works better. Well, thanks for having us tonight. You know, I guess the big thing, I know this isn't Whittier, but you're connected with Whittier, and they're, of course, without gas. And so that's been the main thing that I've been dealing with today. The effort to truck gas to Whittier, there's a break in the pipe. It finally broke. They knew it was leaking. It finally broke. The effort to truck the gas, the trucks aren't available until like 19 days from now. So I did communicate with John Sims, the CEO at NSTAR, and he said he thinks he may have a solution. He'll know by tomorrow. So we'll see. He is working hard to navigate that unavailability of trucks to get gas over there. So at this point, the hotel, of course, has people with reservations, and there's no heat, and they can't cook in the restaurant. So it's kind of a big deal. So hopefully that'll get resolved. Other than that, of course, probably your question is, what about special session? It'll run out on the 25th and run out quietly. We will not be going back for the session as we've reached an impasse with the governor related to the bill that he offered us. However, this coming Thursday on the 20th, I am having a joint resources committee meeting. I chair the resources on the Senate side, Representative Freer from Ukiavik, and Representative Dybert from Fairbanks are the two co-chairs of the House Resources Committee. And so we're going to meet together, both committees jointly. We're going to hear from NSTAR. I've asked the CEO to come and talk to us about importing gas. They have a couple. There's a possible use of a regasifying ship. In other words, a ship that would transport the gas and has the ability to regas it on board, put it into the pipes, and supply Anchorage. The challenge with that is that NSTAR has applied for expansion of their storage facilities as reservoirs underground where they can store gas. That request was denied by the Regulatory Commission of Alaska about a month ago. That's huge. That's a huge problem because you can't import gas and expect the vessel to stay there with its daily charges, right? You want to unload it quickly into a storage facility and send it on its way. So the Senate leadership has, and actually Senate majority, most of the Senate majority has signed on to a letter we sent to the RCA probably 10 days ago, requesting that they reconsider that request for expanded storage. There is a reservoir that would be ideal for NSTAR to use, and we're encouraging the RCA to approve that. Apparently, I'm told, the RCA didn't review all the information NSTAR submitted when they submitted that request. And I'm told that RCA is

0: very open to reconsideration. So that would be huge. Storage is actually everything when it comes to winter supply. You have to be able to store up for those peak days in the winter. We don't use much in the summer. So storage is a big deal. The other thing I want to hear from NSTAR is they're working with Glenfarne on an import facility, an actual structure, the equipment, the infrastructure to import the gas. So how is that coming? I'm told it's coming along well, but let's hear about it at the committee meeting. Then we'll have the RCA come and they'll share as much as they can about the docket before them related to the storage. And I've also invited the Alaska Energy Authority. They operate Bradley Lake, the hydroelectric dam. That provides about 10% of our electric power. They're in the process of expanding the amount of water in that dam called Dixon Diversion. There's a Dixon Glacier, one mountain peak over. They're drilling through to increase that flow into the lake. That will come online, 5% increase in the electricity will come online around 2030 to 2031. So that will help offset some of the gas that we're consuming, because it'll generate the electricity. Possibly, if there's time, we're hoping to hear from Hex Energy. They own the lease that's in the very center of Cook Inlet out there. It's called Kitchen Lights, and they are producing a small amount of gas. They've doubled that quantity. But one other speaker we will have for sure is the Department of Natural Resource Commissioner. I'm asking him to come and talk to us about another lease in Cook Inlet, called Cosmopolitan. It's owned by Blue Crest Energy. They've had this lease now for more than 10 years, and there's a known 300 BCF of gas in that lease. We use about 70 BCF a year on the rail belt. So you can see 300, we use about 70. That'd take us a few years, wouldn't it? The problem is that the company has been sitting, they haven't been developed. And so I want to hear from the Department of Natural Resources, what they're doing about that. Every lease has a clause in it, duty to produce. Are they leveraging that duty to produce with that company? So that will be this coming Thursday, 2 o'clock in the afternoon. We'll be streaming it, it'll be recorded, and I'll send the link out in my newsletter. So that's about it coming from me. Yeah, I'm happy to take any questions.
1: Yes.
2: Why would they deny the reservoir being permitted for usage?
0: First, you're referring to the storage?
2: Perfect.
0: Yes. They said that they weren't given enough information. Cost, how much gas could be stored. There's things like that, details. NSTAR says, yes, we did give you the details. RCA said not enough. So, you know, these controversies happen with state agencies and the private sector sometimes. So hopefully they'll be able to clear that up.
2: Think of Glenfarne as the gas line development company, and now you're saying they're looking at building an LNG import terminal? That seems like an expansion out of the blue of Glenfarne being the do everything with gas company in Alaska.
0: So Glenfarne is a middleman, okay? So they're like the broker, I guess you could say, if you were buying a house. They're going to hire the company that will build the LNG import facility. These are typically built in modules, shipped in, and then assembled on site. The long-term purpose of this by Glenfarne was they would build it as an import facility and then flip it to an export facility. It would take some modifications should the pipeline be built. So it was going to, in their mind, have a dual purpose. The problem is we need that import gas by 2033. That's when the contract with Hilcorp and NSTAR run out, and the price will escalate significantly, in addition to the fact that there isn't a lot of gas to supply after about 2033. So, but these are things that we want clarified. So that will be a lot of the meeting. All right, thank you.
1: Thanks. I'm Kai Holland, representative for House District 9. I appreciate Senator covering the energy stuff. I think that's all there, so I won't go into that unless there's other questions. I think the main thing I just want to focus in on is, with tomorrow being Election Day, our office has been pretty involved in the concerns over the election rolls and the work to work with the Division of Elections on clarifying the folks that were taken off of the active list and trying to bring about some correction to that, as well as follow-up communication to the folks that got those letters. One of the things we did learn, and I want to share tonight, is in case any of you have this question, the division did clarify to us last week, and maybe it'll be in the letter they sent out, that anyone who was taken off the rolls, and so if they go to the polling place and they find that their name is gone, still will be able to vote. They'll be able to vote the full ballot. They will be asked to vote a question ballot, which means that their ballot will be put in a separate envelope, and they'll have to sign a statement on the envelope that attests to their being an eligible U.S. citizen that can vote. And having done that and reviewed, their vote will count. So if anyone's uncertain about whether they can vote, if they were taken off or got that letter, yes, they can vote, and they'll get the full ballot. And the other piece that was helpful, though we shouldn't even be having to get into the situation, is that anyone who does fill out that statement attesting to their being an eligible citizen, that will itself get them back on the active voting roll. So this letter was sent out saying, call us, get this fixed so you can vote. They don't actually need to do that in order to vote tomorrow. They can go vote, they can do the question ballot, they can sign, and by the fact that they did sign the envelope, they'll all be taken care of and they'll be back on the active voting list. So an unfortunate amount of time we've had to spend on the voting situation, how it's been handled. Some of that will be following up in the next legislature to try and address where we learned about some gaps and concerns that need to be addressed in the future so we don't run into this uncertainty that was created by some of their actions. Beyond that, I think the concern about education funding has swirled around in terms of the waterfall funding that's important for both your school here in Girdwood, and it's going to be important for your seniors or your high schoolers that are going into South High. We're going to learn, unfortunately, not until the end of August, the indication from the Division of Revenue that the full funding is available for that waterfall to take place. But that's been partially offset with a decision by the Anchorage School Board to make available some of their funds to be a stopgap for about $7 million so that they've been able to restore some positions. It's been a very difficult position for the school board to be put in this place where they think they've got money, but they have to wait until after the school year is started in order to have it. And then they have to somehow try and use this money to be able to address class sizes. So it's one more example of where our school funding seems to be out of step with the school budgeting process that I hope we can learn how to improve that in the future. So I'll leave it at that for tonight. Lots of things going on as we start thinking about the future work we can do. But if you have any questions, I'd be happy to take a shot at them. Okay. Thanks for your time tonight.
2: Thank you. Appreciate you guys both coming in person. Did we have anybody from the MOA assembly?
3: I don't see them.
2: Doesn't look like it. So anybody from Anchorage School Board?
4: Yes.
2: It's Rachel.
4: Hi, everyone. Sorry I couldn't be there in person. So I can give just a brief recap of our last school board meeting, which the main topic was essentially what Representative Holland just talked about a little bit. We received the, a one-time appropriation through HB 263, which is this waterfall funding for school districts across the state. That waterfall funding is really FY26 surplus revenue, and it was for school districts to receive that funding, it was contingent upon the state meeting a certain revenue target, and whether or not that revenue target will be met won't be determined by the commissioner until August 31st, which we just heard about. And that makes it really difficult for school districts to plan with any confidence to spend or obligate any funding without certainty that we would actually receive it or what amount we would receive. So the Friday before our last school board meeting, we received a letter from 12 members of the House majority expressing confidence that school districts across the state, including ASD, would get all of, if not most of, the funding that we are slated to receive, that we'll know about with more certainty on August 31st. But hoping, I think, with that letter to give the school district some level of confidence to have a deliberation about whether we should obligate some of that funding before August 31st, and that determination was made. So on Friday, it was also the last day to get something on our school board agenda for our meeting on Tuesday. So we worked really quickly. I drafted a memo that essentially targeted the $6.8 million or the roughly $7 million that Representative Holland was talking about, with the understanding that our current unassigned fund balance is right at around $7 million. And that unassigned fund balance is really useful for things like emergencies, like if a typhoon hits and we have to accept a bunch of kids from other school districts, or if there's an earthquake and there's major damage that we need to address. So that's what the unassigned fund balance is meant to be for. But if we were to obligate funds under that threshold, technically, if the legislature didn't appropriate a single cent, if we didn't get any of the dollars that we're anticipated to receive, technically, the school district could cover that amount if it was under $7 million, and of course, in the event if we had no emergency this year. So that is the number that the school board deliberated on August 4th. The memo got amended in a few different ways, and we ended up passing a resolution to spend or to obligate $6.8 million of that one-time appropriation before we received the determination by the commissioner to restore or to allocate 45 FTE to schools across the district. And those FTE can be in the form of teachers, counselors, building subs, or paraprofessionals. Because one thing that we've heard from a lot of schools is that while, of course, teachers are ideal, it's very late in the game to be able to hire them. And so many of the positions, just posting them doesn't mean that they go filled. Even before we had this deliberation, we already had close to 100 open positions that were already vacant. So giving a school a position to hire for doesn't guarantee they'll be able to fill it. It also, though, by allocating more flexibility in the type of FTE, it does allows school districts or schools to be able to hire closer to their needs. So maybe they can't get a teacher, but they could really use the support of a building, a long-term building substitute to help keep their building operational. So we allocated the 45 FTE, and we also restored some critical transportation services needed for the highly gifted busing program that was eliminated along with the Ignite program. And we didn't restore Ignite, but we restored busing for the highly gifted program, and we restored busing for some of the sports that were restored, but the transportation hadn't been restored for them. So that's what we were able to do. I think about 90 positions have been allocated so far, inclusive of the 45 that we allocated in our last school board meeting and prior holdbacks that we'd allocated. So not all of them have been filled, but it has helped a little bit. But I would say that the big message here is that, yeah, the ability, what we're able to restore, the impact that we're able to have, the positive impact we're able to have, is really minimized whenever that funding comes so late in the game. It's hard to find teachers who want to step in the day before school starts, for example, but it has helped a little bit. We have a school board meeting tomorrow, and there's a lot on the agenda, so I encourage you to take a look at that if you're interested, and shoot me an email or phone call if you have any questions, and I'm happy to take questions as well.
5: Any questions? Thank you so much. Anybody for HLBAC? Is Tim on?
6: No.
5: Okay, moving on to supervisor reports. Order.
6: Do you want to start with PSAC?
5: What's that? Yeah, let's start with PSAC.
7: Okay. All right, so PSAC update. Well, kind of a lot of things going on, at least a lot getting initiated this last month. I did write a letter to the watershed department asking for a request to meet with PSAC. This sends off a meeting from HLB where they presented about our MS4 permit and us not getting the watershed study done in some MS4 permit. So it'd be much more like next cycle, but anyways, there's lots of conversations that need to have, and I'd like to get those started. They told us to reach out, so I've done so. I've yet to hear from them though. I then have also reached out to DOT again. And once again, this is now my second meeting request with DOT, and again, no response, asking for them to meet with us. So there's that. In our meeting, we came up with a couple of things that we talked about, and there's been some concerns about, we kind of want to talk to the Whittier Police and see about how we can categorize calls and see like where they are throughout the valley, where they're responding to. We were just kind of looking at different funding and all this, our other sources of financial responsibilities throughout the valley. And then two of the other major items that we discussed, luckily are on our agenda, and I'll just mention them briefly. And one is going to be that letter to the DOT. And then the second one is I initiated a FOIA request for our water treatment facility for Glacier Creek Valley. As I've known that they've been out of compliance for years, but was quite unsure how they were out of compliance. I was able to find out quite a bit of information. I've got those results, but it's an agenda item, so stay tuned. I'd love for us to have a healthy discussion about that.
5: Land use.
6: Land use had a 20-minute meeting. I just want to give kudos for that, for starters. And also, I want to make sure everybody online knows that there's an interesting discussion happening around there's a proposed ordinance in Anchorage for tax relief for first-time home buyers, and it proposes relief at a certain value that is below what you could buy a house generally for in Girdwood. And so it's interesting, if anyone online is interested, it's worth weighing in on the conversations around this and whether or not Girdwood might be able to design something more suited to our needs. Thanks.
5: Nick, you have anything for fire?
8: I don't think so. Michelle is, I think, in the room. I see there, and there's a spot in the agenda for her to present on that.
5: Well, with regard to GHEC, the RFP for the housing study is progressing. Kyle's working the issues with purchasing and hoping to get the RFP out in September. We also had a really constructive meeting with Ryan Yell of planning, and you know, he echoed what we kind of heard in the meeting with the MOA, where discussing the Orca View development and Girdwood's desire to use that for workforce housing if it is in fact developed, you know, and he really emphasized this administration saying, you know, we've got to get this right. Like, so I appreciate their sentiment that they don't want to do another Holden Hills to us. And so there's two subcommittees formed, one to go away and define what we mean by workforce housing so that we can clearly articulate that in the RFP, and another to work on the language in the RFP. But that subcommittee's kind of already had some discussions, and really step one is something akin to feasibility study, site-specific land use study, really emphasizing that part of what went wrong in Holden Hills was that we blasted through all the Title 25 requirements without doing them, and that we, for any development in Girdwood, need to make sure that we go slow to go fast, and any RFP needs to have that foundational work to address issues like watershed and runoff and traffic and everything else that got bulldozed over with Holden Hills. So constructive conversation will probably pick up in earnest this fall. And then we discuss the TIPS money, but that will come later in the agenda. So, committee reports to GBOS. Items not on the agenda, but interest to the community, anybody?
9: That might be me, Brianna, with the Wooey Cat, if it is appropriate.
5: Yep, that'd be great. Thanks.
9: Okay, thank you, Chair. This is Brianna Sullivan with the Wildland Urban Interface Community Action Team update. There was no meeting in July, which would have been 3 weeks ago, and we have a meeting on the calendar for next week. So the news I'm saying is a little bit outdated, but it's still applicable. They have had a wildfire division update on projects to pass on to our communities. And first one is sprinkler kits. Enough materials finally arrived to begin assembling the sprinkler kits, and then additional components were on the way to support future distribution waves. So they are coordinating with the AFD Training Center to finalize pickup dates and times. In order to get a sprinkler kit, you need to be on the Smart 911 and go to wildfire.muni.org to apply at the Wildfire Assistance Program. And then the next update is about chipping. They've made progress on the chipping program as well, with the contractor proposals that have been received and evaluated. They've notified MOA purchasing of the contractors they'd like to move forward with, and are awaiting authorization to begin negotiations. Their action item is to remind our communities that you need to be in the FireWise program in order to have a FireWise assessment on your property. So in order to do this, just go to wildfire.muni.org to find out everything there. They also are excited to announce that the Abbott Loop Community Park shaded fuel break is almost complete. They have mitigation projects on the same page I've been speaking about, the wildfire.muni.org. And it's been a year since the Campbell Airstrip Road project was completed. So they suggest driving the road if you'd like to see what it looks like a year later. And they're working on grants as well. So that is what I have for now. I'd be happy to take questions back to the meeting if anyone has questions from Girdwood. And there might be more information from Kai or Michelle that I missed.
5: Oh, thank you for that update. Very thorough. So standing reports with regard to the Girdwood Industrial Park and Orca Mountain View, both of those plats have recorded. So we discussed this at the MOA meeting, and they are working in the Girdwood Industrial Park to give one lot to the service area, and they're going to sell one commercially and adjust the leases so that the current leaseholders are still accommodated. So that's got good progress. And then Orca Mountain View, I just discussed in the GHUC update. Does anybody have updates on anything else on this list?
6: I believe we might have a community member who wants to address Girdwood Airport Parcel H. Yeah, Deborah.
5: Yep, Deborah.
10: I think it's not on.
5: Deborah, it looks like your mic is not on.

0: While we wait for her, are there any other updates to anything else on this list? Procedures, revisions, we're going to do this fall.
1: Right.
0: So we expect that to show up on the next agenda. STR registration and regulation, that's ongoing.
1: Looks like she got it.
0: All right, Deborah, over to you.
2: Hey, thank you. Sorry about that. I had my screen too big. Okay. So I'm Deborah Krogan, PO Box 1165, full-time year-round resident and community member. I am very disappointed in the outcome of the so-called Parcel H, whose leasee is Aaron Brill, owner-operator of Silverton Mountain Guides, that first, a lease was even made available, and secondly, especially to a helicopter business, is well beyond reprehensible. Furthermore, while there was a good portion of community support in trying to help this proposal not go through, I am surprised that some people didn't even have the awareness of what was happening, or that there was a legal lawsuit against DOT while the leasee continued to build. This hangar is enormous, and it is the closest on the airport to a residence homes, like feet away. I'm not into the blaming game, and I think there's just way too many that have failed to give this proper attention to the entire Garuda Valley. That being said, I do believe that GBOS was way too slow and not effective in voicing the community concerns. Silverton inserted themselves or was brought in by AKDOT, and Silverton's attorney demanded that if no further appeal would be made, that they would not sue for attorney fees that they had brought on themselves to the nonprofit that was suing them and or to the individuals that served on and as board members on the nonprofit. Currently, there is another hangar that was just torn down, and that original building on that site is a replacement hangar that is much larger and promoting helicopter flight scene from that space. This has brought in semi-trucks throughout a neighborhood, and for the last week, sometimes two at a time, well over 7 hours a day, including today. Noise, pollution are great concerns, as well as Mount Hood Road actually being destroyed. That now brings the total to helicopter businesses at our airport to 4. Let this be a lesson, as Garwood Valley Lodge just signed a lease with DOT. There must be more exploring into the impacts that this would bring to our community. The lease is 47 pages long and has incredible implications. The lease agreement is effective September 1st, 2026, though they do not have to pay any rent for the next 5 years. I encourage GBOS to read the lease, realize the enormous negative impacts that this proposed building will have, and to take leadership role. Thanks for the time and listening to me.
0: Yeah, thanks, Deborah. I think that bringing up the hotel sort of suggests to me that we should have that as a standing report if there is momentum going on with that one, so we can keep it on the radar.
2: Yeah, Kelly, can I, it's called Glacier Valley Lodge. So I, just to be clear, I wasn't really sure where to bring this up, but it is airport-related, so I just kind of threw it in there. But this is the lodge that was proposed in 2024 at GBOS by the Treadwell family and the Faulkner family. So just that people understand, this is not the Alyeska Resort Hotel.
0: Yeah, no, that's what I'm saying is if there is momentum on the lodge, it would make sense to keep track of what's going on as a standing item here, because that is a massive project with massive community implications.
2: I totally agree, Kelly. That would be, I think, super important for that to be under the standing reports. Thank you.
0: So do we need a motion to make that?
1: Well, it's right here. You want it separate, but you want to pull the understanding.
0: I feel like we should. If it's going to move forward, this is one of the bigger things to happen in the community.
2: Were any of you aware that the lease was signed?
0: I was personally aware that the original approval was given, and then there was follow-up that had to be done to satisfy FAA requirements. I'm looking at Representative Holland because I don't know if, or do either of you guys remember?
3: Which, what permit are you?
0: This is the, so there's a project at the Girdwood Airport wherein the.
3: Are you talking about Parcel H?
0: No, we're talking about the hotel now.
3: Oh, yes.
0: Which is for, yeah, the Trenton Faulkner project. And so what Deborah's saying is that lease has now been approved, which the last I had heard, they had obligations to meet for the FAA. So if in fact another milestone has been achieved, which suggests the project is going forward, that is substantial to the community of Girdwood and we need to be, you know, talking about it frankly here. Because, you know, you're bringing up concerns for the traffic on Mount Hood for building a hangar. There's something else when it comes to building a hotel, extending a road, removing a hillside. I mean, that is a not insubstantial construction undertaking. Representative Hall?
4: Thank you. No, I was not signed. I would just relieve that, you know, what we learned from Parcel H is the airport under DOT management chooses to assert that it has no obligation to local land use planning requirements. And I introduced a bill to try and change that expectation. I would suggest in an agreement that this is going to take a lot of attention and to the speaker who brought this to your attention. I think we need to be very diligent with this because Parcel H taught us that DOT is going to be managing this project perhaps in a way that may or may not fully embrace the needs of the residents around this area. So I'm very concerned about what happened with Parcel H, and I thoroughly agree that this new project needs a higher level of diligence than we might have.
0: And it speaks to the Girdwood Airport master plan, which I'm going to stare at you again, because do we know the status of that? Because currently this hotel is so out of compliance with the master plan that one would imagine the master plan would have to get updated. Parcel H didn't drive an update. That conversation pointed toward an update. So, Senator Geisel, you're, looks like you might have more to say about that.
5: Well, DOT asserts that they can do that rewrite. They don't, yes.
0: With no community involvement.
5: That's what they asserted when Parcel H was progressing. So one of the challenges right now is that this is an administration that has 3 more months in office. Then we're going to see a new commissioner. I'm hopeful it will be a commissioner who understands that DOT is here to serve the public, not their own self. But in the meantime, in these last 3 months, yes, I would really encourage you to make a lot of noise if you object to any of this. It's possible they're just going to roll over you anyway, but nevertheless, at least you will have said something. But we have 3 more months of this administration and this particular commission.
0: Yeah, thanks for that perspective.
2: Kelly, thank you. Can I just add a couple quick things? I want to be really clear that that lease, I spoke with a leasing agent today. That lease has been signed. It actually was approved in 2024. They never signed it. There was no FAA. That is not even in the discussion right now. So they just took off a little time. Nobody was talking about it. And meanwhile, I actually inquired about that lease because I realized that it hadn't been signed. And I asked the leasing agent, so does that mean that anybody else can come in for that parcel? So I don't want to get into that discussion, but that would help me just now. Oh, in 2 years. And for fact, though, the lease is and has been signed. I have a copy of it. It's 47 pages. And I just want to also add that on the packet that is put out, the status of proposed development projects in Girdwood, it is on there as a standing lodge and associated facilities, Girdwood Airport North, Glacier Valley Lodge. And all the way at the last box, it says MOA requires a land use permit and possible land use code modifications. So again, I don't really want to take up too much time right here. I think that because and get into like the specifics of like, well, MOA doesn't, we ran into that with the Parcel H situation. So I will say that Representative Holland brought in a great bill that I was really glad that he had sponsored, and hopefully that gets passed this next legislative session. I appreciate, and I know many people do in the Valley, Senator Geisel's efforts and listening to us and writing letters. She's very, very strong on that. But the main point is that this is real. And So definitely keep it on standing reports and let's keep the conversation going.
0: Sounds good. Thank you very much. Service provider reports, Chief Justin.
6: Sorry, did you have a comment?
7: Yeah, I just wanted to remind everybody that we saw the thing that we found with we were reviewing parcel H is that normally airports have emergency plans. And there's no emergency plan on the file for the airport.
0: Have you done any outreach or any?
7: I asked them if there was a plan and they said no.
0: Okay.
7: Just seems like something we could say.
8: Yeah, that's definitely something. I mean, that's a public safety concern and DOT's motto and entire reason for existing is public safety. So it absolutely should be addressed to public safety and maybe further down this other agenda item this could tie into.
7: My thought was when removing parcel A, parcel H appeared and the buffer was gone and then the new use land use there, there's going to be a lot more traffic. And so it seems like a perfect time for them to have an emergency plan.
0: Thank you for bringing that up. Rolling right into your supervisor report.
7: Hello. Here's my report. Michelle Weston, Fire Chief, Bird Fire and Rescue. July was busy. We had 46 incidents. 28 of those were EMS calls. 10 were non-emergencies. That would be things where we started to roll out the door, or and you got canceled en route, or it turned into something else that wasn't needing to be more needed. That could be a false alarm, alarm call, things like that. We had 7 public service calls and 1 electrical hazard call. So as you can see, July was all about EMS. Go to the next slide. Fire updates. Horse Bear was, which seems so long ago, was mellow for us. We did our first, thank you Brianna for mentioning the wildfire sprinklers. We had our first successful giveaway of the first 30 on Saturday, and we have at least 66 people that have signed up when I last checked, and a few more today that are signing up for the sprinkler system since the sprinkler kits. They're fabulous, I have to admit. They are, you get a number of sprinkler kit, a number of sprinklers and hose and fittings, and it's just great. So I would totally recommend every house in Girdwood should sign up for one of these free sprinkler kits. We very rarely get something free back to the community that we can use for fire protection, and this is a great thing. So I would suggest that that would be great. You might think, wow, it's raining, there's no fires going on, but Toke is on fire tonight. So we are deploying Brush 41 in the morning up to Toke with 2 firefighters and a support command position for 2 days up there also in the morning. So that just shows you that even though we're giving out sprinklers now, it could still happen. And just a week ago, we had high fire danger in Chagatch National Forest. Tender 43, which was our third water tender, was decommissioned by the shop due to age, and it didn't have any lock breaks, and so it sort of reached its end of life. New Engine 41 was in service. Thank you for everybody coming. I brought some hats for you guys. EMS, we had 4 firefighters finish their 2 weeks of paramedic skills training in Boston. They now have 7 more months of clinicals and internships where they're done, but they're through the big part. We are overspent currently in our non-labor budget. We are generating wildfire deployment funds to cover the shortfall. That's in EMS. This is not the best way to have an EMS budget, but that's what we're doing right now, is we are actively generating wildfire funds to try and cover our EMS shortfall. And we were told that it's flat funding for 2027, and we are requesting funding, additional funding, and also funding to cover 4 months of a second ambulance for summer. This is also positions that we've applied for 2 federal grants for to cover. And then finally, I met with DOT and MOA on both access to Turnagain Arm, and after a lot of discussion, the only funding pathway is federal funding. So surprise, surprise, we're back exactly where I was in 2018 and 2019 when I had all those emails I sent to DOT. So federal funding is the only pathway. The assembly did pass the resolution urging there be a somebody find federal funding for this purpose. So we're back at that. We did get, as I think I mentioned before, we got the water drone that was lent to us by a military company that also puts these water drones out in LA County. We did some, and the Coast Guard suggested it, we did some sea trials on it out there, and it's now broken. It needs to be beefier to handle Turnagain Arm. So there's that. And we're working with the company to see if they could really merge some of their things into it to make it actually the Turnagain Arm version of it, which would be a beefier, stronger thing. Turnagain Arm is a municipality, has reminded me, is not in the municipality of Anchorage. Therefore, it's not really ours, again, our responsibility to go there. However, there's a lot of ocean and public perception that it is our response area. So, any questions on that?
1: Where to start?
8: Yeah, one question, not related to the Turnagain Arm, but about those who missed our sprinkler pickups. When is the next opportunity?
7: So this week we tried to see if we could go in today. If he's a good short staff at the moment due to other fire departments. For the Inner Wildfire Division, which I guess is only going to compound now with fire and toke. We have to go in and pick it up. We have to flatbed and to pick up all the stuff that was big. So as soon as we get it, we'll post that we actually have it. So, but definitely everybody who hasn't signed up for one should still sign up for one.
8: So, is there an end date to that?
7: Well, their grant was for 10,000 kits for all of the municipality, mm-hmm. But you know how these things go. I'm worried that they'll run out now, so I want to get as many of the kits in group as I can. I did ask today, I said, hey, what about our places that are shelters, and what about, so, you know, our grocery store and the food pantry, and can we get kits for those? And they said, no, it's just residential areas. So that sort of made me think bigger picture about what a community resilience type grant, I don't know where I would get this funding from, be, but it would cover sprinklers for our critical infrastructure in Girdwood, and then also emergency generators for all of our places that we have designated that don't have, which I can think of three, nonprofit church-like places that don't have generators but are designated as shelters. You know, I think that there's opportunities to wrap it all in one nice community resilience grant opportunity, which I don't know if you can fund that, but I'm just thinking that would be a nice idea. And also, firefighters, our firefighter application process is open right now. And so if anybody wants a community firefighter, look on our website or on Facebook, you can see the link to it.
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10: Chief Ashe, I see you're online.
11: Yes, good evening. I turned in the monthly reports. Unfortunately, I don't have it in front of me. I'll see if I can read it off the display that's on my screen. But roughly the majority of our calls for this past month or last month was calls for service for security checks. It's broken down to the number of calls in there, and I also had a separate one for the 4th of July weekend, the number of calls in Girdwood as well as in Whittier, and total calls for service for the Independence Day weekend. Other stuff that's new and going on for Whittier PD, end of this week, one of our recruit officers will be graduating from the Fairbanks Police Academy. I believe it's on the 20th of this month. After that, he'll start his first rotation in field training. Since this officer is new is not certified, we're running what's called a formalized field training program, which is roughly 16 weeks. So though he graduated a three-month academy, he's going to still spend approximately 16 weeks in field training. 1 month with three different field training officers and a final month as a shadow period that he's observed to ensure that he has all the necessary training to be independently released on his own. Even though he may be released on his own, there's also senior officers that can back him up or available for questions. So we anticipate him starting his first rotation next week on field training. With that, we have four certified field training officers, two that just recently completed their 40 hours prerequisite for field training officer that will staff our training division so they could train this officer. Then after he starts, we have one position vacant still that we're still continuing open application and recruitment for. We have events coming on for the next couple of months. Right now, as the senator said earlier, Whittier's having an issue with no natural gas and has had to shut down the turn off the line because of the break on 20 Mile. Currently, Whittier is getting natural gas, but we're working with NSTAR to help facilitate additional gas coming in with the anticipation date no later than the 5th of September. So that's a continual project. Also, we're also preparing for the end of September into the first week of October, the commissioning of the USS Ted Stevens in Whittier Harbor. It's going to be a big event for Whittier. There's also events going on in Girdwood as well as in Anchorage for that commissioning ceremony. With that, if anyone has any additional questions, any questions they have, I'll be happy to answer them. Thank you.
8: One quick question, Chief Lachey. Just because it came up in our piece, Chief Lachey, this is Amanda Tuttle with Public Safety. It came up in our Public Safety meeting the other day, just a categorization of Girdwood calls. Are you able to define just more than Girdwood, like resort, you know, old Girdwood, distinguished like that, or is it typically always just called out in Girdwood?
11: Typically, our calls are just separated into Girdwood, Whittier, and then others would be like Seward Highway outside of a Girdwood area or outside of Whittier. So anything on like Portage Highway or Seward Highway between Girdwood and Whittier would be under the other categories.
8: Okay, thank you.
10: Thank you very much. Kyle Parks?
12: Yes. With parts, we had a very busy month coming out of Forest Fair, right into a ton of trail work and sign work, different things. The crews have been busy out there. We put a new bridge in behind Town Square, connecting Crow Creek Road to Town Square over there, replacing a bridge that was completely rotten. We also have a trail crew that's been working on the Middle Iditarod, doing quite a few improvements out there. And they finished one hitch here this last month, and they will be back again here starting this Wednesday to complete another hitch and now wrap up our middle of dinner odd work for the summer. We had a great weed pulling event. We appreciate all the volunteers coming out and helping us attack invasive weeds within the community, and several different spots were done out there and taken care of. As always, there's endless weed pulling to be done out there. We appreciate them trying to make an impact out there for the community. In the report, you know, we include a lot of pictures, so if you get a chance, you can look at the different projects going on out there as well. You can see all the details of where we are with our grants and where we're going with those. And getting ready for grant season, we'll be writing some grants here in the fall, most likely, to get us more projects done here in the future. Switching over into road and drainage, we have had several projects that we've been working through, and I was just now on the phone with the contractor. He's trying to finish up a project, and we'll be tackling some projects here once the school gets going and traffic kind of slows down with tourism. And so we'll be throughout town, be starting in Old Town, cleaning out the ditches there on Gold and Old West, Old Dawson, and then we're going to move up into the mine roads to deal with some root issues over there where old stumps are coming up through the roads, and we have actually a couple of places we want to tackle out there. We do have e-chips coming in. We have a bid out right now for our winter e-chips, and so we should hopefully see that come here in the next couple of weeks, and then we also have the road contract out for bid as well. We're coming to the end of our five-year term, and so that is up for rebid. And after a lot of wrangling, I feel like we have a good invitation to bid out there, and hopefully we'll bring in good numbers with that. So So that will be finished, or at least we'll have the bids opened on September 8th, and then we'll go through the process to make sure they have all the equipment and they meet the qualifications to be a contractor here in the Valley. Road projects, we have gotten the proposals for the RFP for design on the Ruane project. And so we will be having a meeting soon to select a design firm for that. We had four proposals given to us. So we're reviewing those and we'll make a selection and see where that goes. The Winter Creek Trail Bridge, we are meeting with the contractor this week. They've had some real challenges with the ever-increasing costs for material, especially with steel. And most of the cable for this bridge is coming from Europe. The same people who make cable for ski lifts are the same people who make cable for this project. And the tariffs and oil prices are not helping in any way. So we're meeting with them this week to find ways that we can help them and still keep the project where it needs to be and costs. So we're going to get to that challenge. Just another hurdle, as always, in any of these projects. Budget-wise, the contractor is behind on giving their invoicing because they're so busy with summer work, but I did talk with him today, and they're hopefully get caught up on that in the next coming days. But I know where we are because they give me daily tickets. We're well within budget for the year, and we should see those invoices coming in soon. Overall, all the budgets are right where they need to be for this time of year. And you know, we're coming towards the end of summer, so expenditures will start to sort of die off as we go into fall. And with come the fall, we're getting ready for the transition to winter, so we're making preparations for that as well, and getting ready for the upcoming fall and winter. But that's kind of a quick overview. Any questions?
10: Thanks for that. Moving on, library, you can do that, Jenny.
1: Yeah, it can be quick. The library is in the packet. I just want to draw some attention to the housing resource fair on September 23rd from 2 to 4. That's Wednesday. And then there's a mushroom masterpieces on Saturday, the September 12th, that coordinates with the Turnagain Mycological Society, the fungus fair. And so that's not actually part of the library, but it is here in the community room. And I wanted to point it out to people because the signups have already started, and if you're interested in any of the forays or anything else, like, get online right now because they're selling out. But even if all the forays are sold out, the lectures are fantastic, although obviously my company is biased.
10: Thank you for that. I may or may not have gotten the last one, except for the adult beginner ones. There's six left. Anyways. Okay, public comment. Persons offering public comment must state their full name and address. Public comment is limited to 3 minutes per person and must be on subjects not listed on the agenda. Have any? Fantastic. Moving on. Business LUC, FCC delegate from GBOS. Jen, I think that's you.
1: This has been a recurring agenda item, and it is something that the community needs to talk about. However, LUC did not have enough attendance to thoroughly discuss this, so I don't know that if it's appropriate yet for GBOS to vote on it when LUC has not. I do just want to mention that the issue is somewhat complicated by the fact that after numerous community votes last year about us not having a community delegate from 2021 until I was appointed last fall, and after final GBOS vote stating not only that, but that one person, the individual in question in particular, had never been an official delegate, the very next day that person took a board position with FCC. So this issue is complex.
8: Out of curiosity, and tell me if I'm wrong, can we file an ethics complaint of the board about this situation? Or does it have to be done as an individual? I think it would be very powerful coming as from the board.
1: I don't know the answer to that. Good question.
7: Okay, with no other comments on that item, we'll move on to GBSA 2027 budget. We have a special meeting on August 31st at 10 a.m. We've done our three meetings on the budget. Is there anything else to say on this item, or is that sufficient?
12: No, there's nothing.
7: Okay, I went through them. Okay, on to the next. GBSA projects for GBSA projects for MOA Tourism Improvement Plan. So this is the money that was previously reserved for Visit Anchorage. $1.5 million has been freed up to be used for other purposes. This is specifically money collected from the bed tax. And so we made the point at the MOA meeting that Girdwood contributes probably a disproportionate amount of bed tax money, which Nick has put on the agenda later to discuss explicitly, but we've never seen any of that come back to the actual valley. So the proposal from GHEC is to put $100,000 Girdwood Tourism Support Project together, which would encapsulate funds for many items, but be a single request from Girdwood to hopefully make it easy for MOA to say yes. And that includes $50,000 for the RV park study, which we propose to put in the South Town site, which can be approved once the parks plan is approved. Which, Kyle, do you

0: for the Sunday market and fall festival. Then I think PSAC had additional items, and the discussion we just had at the budget meeting was the proposal, which I don't know how we want to do this proposal wise, but we could lump it all together into one cohesive proposal that the board would then act on.
1: This is something that you could accept public comment on today and then actually make a decision when you approve your budgets and they all go forward.
0: What I heard at the MOA meeting was that the timeliness was that it needed to come out of this meeting so that it would be improved in their TIPS meeting,
1: okay,
0: which is separate from the ongoing budget meeting.
1: Oh, good point.
0: So I believe we need to act on this tonight so that we meet that deadline.
2: How about if I make a motion that we approve the general request as forwarded from GHEC?
0: Do I have a second? No second?
3: I'll second.
0: Thanks, Nick. Discussion? Or amendments?
4: I would like to see it forwarded as what GHEC put forward and also PSAC put forward, just to GHEC.
0: So would you like to make an amendment to the motion?
4: Yes, I would like to make an amendment to the motion to add PSAC's request from the board added to the list that GHEC puts forward for the TIPS.
0: In the exact language that PSAC put it forward?
5: I ran up here too.
0: Yeah. Anybody who can read that? Yeah.
4: Okay.
0: So that's
4: fair. Yeah. Oh, yeah. That's fair. Sorry, I just needed to read it. Yeah.
0: Do I hear a second for the amendment?
3: Can I have a comment on that? I don't know what the rules of this are.
0: Yeah, go ahead. Well, we have to have a second before we can comment.
5: A second for discussion.
0: We need a second before we can discuss the amendment.
3: I'll second.
0: Okay. And your comment?
3: I think that this could be a good idea to put trash in bathrooms, but I think in order for us to actually put it as a proposal, we're going to actually have to put like numerical amounts in our actual proposal. And so that is what I would support, is if it had actual proposed amounts.
0: Is this one where we've done in the past where we can go work it and put it out an email, and if nobody objects within 24 hours? So could we approve it here conceptually and then explicitly write it out and then give the 24-hour window for objections? And if not, it passes. I'm looking at Margaret for that one.
5: You could.
1: I don't know how you're going to get the numbers for the bathrooms and trash.
0: Well, we would just put the numbers for the breakdown of 100,000 today.
1: Okay.
0: 50,000 for the RV study, and then include the PSAC elements by reducing numbers on the GHEC proposal and adding numbers for bathroom signage or waste management at in the valley, specifically Old Kirkman.
1: Okay. I think that sounds doable. I think that it's something that a GPOS member is going to need to marshal, because I'm going to be out of the office for pretty much the rest of the week.
0: I don't
1: rising. So yeah, I think just clarify who's assigned to it.
0: I'll take it on.
1: Thanks.
0: So that said, do we need to approve the amendment first? Okay, so do we have any further comment on the amendment? Yes, Wayne does. Supervisor Wayne.
2: Thank you for asking.
0: No problem.
2: I noticed that there is a fair amount of overlap between these two, and I think that the main focus is, you know, kind of exactly where the signage goes, say, for example. But in the original GHEC proposal, it simply says trail identification and signage. It doesn't specify where, so I feel that leaves it up to us as a community, including PSAC, to direct

0: The following on public restrooms in high debt. Well, again, we do have bathroom park, or sorry, RV park and bathroom planning. And I had numerous discussions with people today about this one, whether that would be the RV park or bathroom or the bathroom over by Little Bears. Or, but again, as currently stated, it doesn't specify. So as currently stated, it gives us some leeway, and has a dollar value already. Then the trash service, and another thing about signage, and then I think the rest stop with restrooms along the highway is problematic because we're getting outside of the Garden Valley service area. And so we're that's DOT territory. And so I just think in terms of the way that I presented this to the Muni, and the reason that I've been a thorn in their side about this is because I've said Gerwood deserves our share of the money that we're generating from, we deserve any piece of it. Actually, let's start with a piece, right, or whatever. But that becomes a little more problematic when we're starting to supplement what I consider should be DOT jobs. And so I would say that I think that these are already combined, and so that's why I'm not sure I support this amendment, even though I absolutely support the PSAC conversation and ideals behind it.
1: What if we just broke bathroom planning and design out as like a $10,000 line item, and then that could be used for wherever they would go, including your older, because that, as it reads now, it's specific to the RV park. But we have had a lot of other discussions on bathrooms where we could just simply pull it out and maybe take $10,000 off the Sunday Market and Fall Festival, put it toward bathroom planning and design, and then that would cover whatever, wherever anybody needs it.
2: I like that idea of splitting it out so we don't, pigeonhole the funding to the bathrooms, the RV park. I do have, you guys brought up a valid point earlier about the Visit Gerwood maps. I do think that just how it is, Anchorage provides that. I guess more discussion maybe about that one as well. What are your thoughts if that's, because I think that there were very valid points that were made earlier today in our budget meeting about Visit Gerwood maps. Visit Anchorage is printing these maps. Why? I just thought it was a very valid point, and I don't remember how it all got saved.
1: Well, I think the thing we said is if for some reason it didn't get approved, another angle would be to go to Visit Anchorage and say, could you make a Visit Gerwood map also, because your map currently excludes us. So it was kind of, if we didn't get this, that would be another recourse to get the same ultimate outcome. But I wonder if the mover and the amender or seconder would want to modify the amendment to simply say breaking out bathroom planning and design for a $10,000 line item and then reducing the Sunday Market and Fall Festival by $10,000, and if that would achieve what you were going for in the first place.
2: I believe that would achieve that.
1: Okay, so you want to make a motion to update your...
2: I make a motion to update my amendment. I would like to break out the RV park separate from the bathroom planning at the time, and then reduce the Sunday Market and Fall Festival by $10,000 to allow for that.
1: Nick, you were a second. Do you approve that amendment?
3: Yeah, I approve. Just to be clear, that's $50,000 for the RV park, $10,000 for trail ID and signage, $10,000 for Visit Gerwood map, $20,000 for Sunday Market, and $10,000 for bathrooms.
1: Correct.
3: Cool. I second.
1: Do we vote on that before we go to public comment?
0: Depends if the public comment is about the amendment.
1: Deborah, are you asking to make a comment about the amendment or the issue generally?
4: Partly the amendment. I'm a little confused. I wanted to ask you if, I'm sorry to backtrack, but is there a time limit on this?
1: 30 minutes.
4: No, oh. I meant, is there a time?
0: Yes.
4: That we have? Okay, when is that?
0: It's this month.
4: Okay. Yeah, I think the amendment that Amanda made was reasonable. I would like to see that back in there. I think that the bathrooms like equally deserve and are much needed more so than the splitting it down and taking it down. So I guess I am talking specifically about the amendment. I feel like really that this is the bathrooms and the trash. I mean, this is the entry to our community right there, right first thing. And just to have it just be so trashy is wrong.
1: That. Are we any other further comment on the amendment, or can we go to a roll call vote for that?
5: Jeff Bumgardner?
0: Yes.
5: Amanda Fong?
2: Yes.
5: Nick Cruz?
3: Yes.
5: Ockenick?
1: Yes.
5: Amendment passes 4-0. Sorry.
1: Okay, any other discussion on the overall motion? Okay, so we have a motion to approve the $100,000 Girdwood's Tourism Support Project as amended for submission to the TIPS money. So we can have a roll call for that.
5: Jeff Weingartner?
0: Yes.
5: Amanda Settle?
2: Yes.
5: Nick Cruz?
3: Yes.
5: Kelly Ockenick?
1: Yes.
5: Motion as amended passes.
1: Thank you very much. So the next item is the GBSA projects for MOA Public Safety IT budget. Either Amanda or Kyle, could you respond?
5: I could talk to it. I just got a text from Chief O'Shea. They had a discussion today, so I'm going to bring them in. They have some ideas as to what could work and just be based in Girdwood. Chief, you there? Chief O'Shea.
6: Oh, I'm sorry. I'm here. Sorry about that. Yeah, a couple items I could think about that would be items for the IT budget that would be dedicated for the Girdwood service area is currently we just signed an agreement with in-car videos and body-worn cameras and electronic equipment for officers. We basically could break that down in basically two of each of those equipment is specifically for the Girdwood service area since we have one officer per day in that area. Every other week, including radio equipment that we could use for that. So it'd be some IT support on that. A lot of that also with the cost of online data storage, that's all part of the contract we just recently had. So we could break that down. I could give Kyle the numbers on what that would be broken down to. That as well as a secondary aspect is we're thinking of is maybe a separate standalone console, radio console LED and antenna for the Girdwood service area. That would be tied in with both LMR radio system as well as the Anchorage Wide Area Network for the municipality. So that's another thing. I know the fire department probably has already their setup, but a separate one for the law enforcement aspect. So because currently we have one for the Whittier area, we have consulates in the station as well as the hand packs, and we also have shared agreements for frequency with the Anchorage South units for multi-jurisdictional responses to various calls in Girdwood as well as in Whittier. So those are the areas I'm looking at. I don't have the numbers figured out. I'll go get those numbers together to present to you, Kyle.
5: And we can present that at the May at the final budget meeting.
1: Is there a timeline on this money that you know?
5: No, that'll be part of the regular budget process, so we can include that as the request as they go through the project process, budget process.
1: Any other comment on that item?
2: No, but thank you, Chief Lachey, for bringing this forward.
1: Okay, moving on. We have a GHEC nomination was received for Mike Edgington to join the Girdwood Housing and Economic Committee. So I would entertain a motion to approve this.
3: I'll put forward a motion.
1: Okay, do I have a second? I hear no second, so I guess that means we move on. Okay, That brings us to the amended agenda item for the Girdwood Fire Department refrigerator funding.
5: Yes, so let me see. I don't think I got in the packet, but we have a request for about $4,100, not to exceed, to put a refrigerator in that basically replaces the one that failed. So it's the design dimensions, and we would take that from their capital fund. But we wanted to get approval from GBOS before we did that. The refrigerator died on Friday, so they need a new refrigerator.
1: We have a motion to approve. How much is it?
5: Not to exceed $4,100.
1: Do we have a motion to not to exceed $4,100?
0: I will so move.
1: Thank you. Any second?
2: I'll second that.
5: Roll call. Jen Flungard?
0: Yes.
5: Amanda Tuttle?
2: Yes.
5: Nick Cruz?
3: Yeah.
5: Kelly Ockman?
2: Yes.
5: Motion passes 4-0.
1: Okay, moving on, the added item for the Lions Club naming of John Trotner on the new pavilion. I just said that probably poorly, but it was our item added, so whoever wants to speak to that one.
5: Yes, I can take that as well. The main purpose of building the Lions Club Park Pavilion was that John Trotner had a vision years ago to have something that was covered. And if you've ever been to Humpy Fest, they would set up a series of tarps and car tents and all these things to make it work. And John always said, you know what the park's missing is a sheltered place that people come enjoy a picnic on any type of weather. And so with that, you know, we pursued it for the last 7 years, and we finally got a grant, and through the partnership from the Guru Board of Supervisors in the Valley Service Area, we were able to build the nice pavilion over there, which has been it's a hit. And the Lions Club would like to dedicate the memorial to John, to honor it with his name. So we have submitted an application to the Naming Commission, the Lions Club has, and they are looking for your support to support the naming of the pavilion after John Trotner.
7: If you scroll down, there's a just
5: yeah, here it is.
7: Didn't end up falling quite in that order.
5: And here we have a resolution in front of you.
2: Can I make a motion to accept the resolution of support for naming the John Trotner Pavilion?
0: I'll second.
1: Any comment or discussion? We'll go to roll call.
5: Sure. Jennifer Winker.
0: Yes.
5: Amanda Tuttle.
2: Yes.
5: Nick Cruz.
3: Yes.
5: Kelly Ockney.
2: Yes.
5: Motion passes 4-0.
0: Sorry, I know we have to go forward, but I just wanted to say, I thought it was already named the John Trotner.
1: Well, you were wrong.
0: And we've been calling it that, like it's been with the whole
5: intent, but we've never gone through official naming process, and this is part of the process. So thank you for supporting it.
0: Yeah.
1: All right. We are plowing through. Good job, everybody. Okay. New business, PSAC request to revisit the decline. Well, this is the amended one, so I'll let Amanda speak to it more thoroughly, but it's the PSAC request for a DOT liaison or maybe just larger DOT, especially since we have people who might be able to advocate on our behalf, maybe a more robust discussion about the DOT support we're looking for generally. So really over to you. But
2: yeah, so it was brought up in PSAC. Again, about our traffic study, we've got concerns about speeding, swoops. I mean, we've got lots of issues. But the traffic study needed to get, it's just fallen on deaf ears. You know, Sean left us with a little shiny stone of an email, you know, to reduce traffic study, but, you know, everything is once again kind of stalled. And so I was left with the action item when we left our PSAC meeting to go write another letter. And as I'm sitting here writing the letter, I got an email from another community member with a lot of our past documentation for requests for traffic studies. And it started with in 2012. I mean, sorry, not 2012, 2022. And it's a traffic study. And it was 2023, traffic study. And then 2024, here's a letter. 2025, here's another letter. 2026. And then, like, even this evening, listening to Chief Weston even say she started back in 2018. You know, so here we are. I started writing this letter, and honestly, I got frustrated. Here I am. I'm asking for a very specific request when I can't even get the DOT to answer my emails. Everything that we do in this community requires simultaneous operations of our existence. We have shared utility easements, and it's very complicated. We are state public lands that have been selected or conveyed to the municipality. In fact, every state public lands means that our easements have lots of state jurisdictions in them. We can't make decisions. We're not always financially responsible, even though some of these things have fallen on us and we've taken care of them. And that's where I've just changed this to writing a request for a liaison. So every single one of our issues when it comes down to PSAC is that I'm looking at right now all relies on relationship with the DOT, and we don't even have a relationship. We need somebody to communicate with, and so that's where I came down to write in this request for a liaison. But I want to be clear, I think that before I came here today, I want to raise this higher. Because, I mean, we're talking 2018, they haven't responded to us, the DOT. We've got concerns a mile long. I mean, swoops to speeding to usage to old Gerga doesn't even have a compliant egress in and out of our community. It's through a parking lot, drainage issues. And
1: the road highway culvert.
2: Yes, that would absolutely be on that
1: discussion.
2: Yeah,
1: for their benefit.
2: Yeah, it includes the airport discussion. We are not, you know, a community. We have our own operations plan as a community for our utilities and our public safety, and it must simultaneously operate with the DOTs and another story is going to be the U.S. Forest Service, right? I think that we should actually raise this request. And quit asking the DOT, and we need to go straight to our governor.
8: Raising it to the governor is not raising it.
2: Yeah.
8: Well, you have it looks like you have it addressed to the DEPCOM, Catherine Keith. Is there another address above? Okay.
2: Yeah, it's just I was just drafting it to Catherine and Justin.
8: Yes, our central region director. Yeah, I'd include the commissioner if it were me. What I'm pondering is whether it would be helpful if Kai and I signed the letter with you. But I think the letter needs to be more robust. You just spoke what needs to be in the letter, mm-hmm. starting with 2018, right? And how integrated this community is with DOT. So I'd make this much more robust and then have Kai and I sign on it with you. And let's see where we can get it. Three more months. I'm certain it will get better, but you know, might as well start now.
2: Yeah, I love that idea. I would absolutely
8: So if you'll draft it up and send it to us.
2: Okay. Do you think that we should have GBOS sign it too?
8: Oh, yes, absolutely. So it would be from all of us.
2: Okay.
8: Right?
2: Right.
8: I mean, we just sign with you guys.
2: Could you be
8: and have each of the commissioners, each of you sign, okay. Not just you.
2: Okay. Would you be willing to kind of back and forth the content as well?
8: Oh, yes. Oh, great. Sure. Yes, I'd be happy to.
2: You guys know.
8: Yes.
2: You know that better than me in terms of what lands.
8: Well, yeah, but you guys know the issue.
2: Yeah.
8: You know the content.
2: Yeah, absolutely.
8: Good. Okay, cool.
2: Thank you so much. Thank you. Yes.
9: Oh, I just want to say thank you for the advocacy. Warmed all the cockles of my heart, made my day. So thank you.
8: You don't know how many frustrations there are with DOT.
9: Well, we have
8: and the sad thing is all the good people are leaving that department.
1: Just briefly, this is written specifically, I mean, there's two DOTs, right? So there's the DOT that does roads, and then there's the DOT and public facilities. Where is the overlap, and does one letter address both, or does there need to be two letters? I think we don't know the breakdown in the department.
8: So let me pursue that. Let me find out, okay? And then, of course, aviation division is completely separate from roads. They're their own dynasty.
1: I guess that's what I'm asking, right? So DOT has two. Should we be writing two letters to address this emergency response plan, requests for community integration on the hotel planning and impacts,
8: right.
1: And an update on the airport master plan, mm-hmm. because that's an entirely different suite of important elements. And to their credit, when we've asked them to come to this meeting, they've shown up. So, you know, the So anyways, it seems like it might be two letters and
8: yeah,
1: and maybe there's an expanded motion.
8: That makes sense.
1: To write an additional one for the public facilities piece, addressing those three items.
8: But include the commissioner on both of them.
1: Yeah. And then presumably you guys would sign both. Yeah.
8: Yes.
1: Okay. So do I have an...
8: I'm volunteering him, but I'm pretty sure Guy agrees.
1: Did we already put a motion on? Okay.
5: So that's, I was going to make that point. It's new business, so... Just from a procedure aspect, I assume Amanda will take the lead, the draft the letter, and then bring it back to you at the next meeting.
1: Yeah.
5: Okay.
1: Yeah.
2: Perfect. I will draft and work that. Thank you very much.
1: Thank you to everybody helping me with Bob's rules. But any other comment on that item? Thank you for lively and constructive discussion. Okay, Girdwood Parks Plan, Little Bears and Glacier City Hall buildings.
5: So we are at a milestone, and in the coming weeks, Little Bears will be moving the operations into their wonderful new building, and it will leave that building vacant. As you it may not be aware, that building is severely under designed and constructed. When it snows more than 2 inches, we have to remove the snow from the roof for the safety of the building. And we've been holding it together for a very long time with basically bubble gum and duct tape. So we are so excited that we've gotten through the lifespan with it. It has delivered the services it needs to, but going forward, it is in very disrepair. And so we wanted to start the discussion with the board and get the direction and support the board as to which direction we go. But within the plan, parks plan, we do call for removing the building and retaining Glacier City Hall until we can build a new facility there, just because of the ability to use that building, very limited once we're done. With the Little Bears being there. So the recommendation of Parks and Recs is to remove the building and then open up space for future development of recreational activities there or improve parking or whatever it may be. You know, and one other thing we do call for that area is a public bathroom, which will be attached to the new garage. So we're just starting that discussion with you. It's new business today. We can have it further in length at the next meeting, but that's the direction we're going. And I can invite people from public facilities to give a description of the building. We have reports that were done that at almost one point was going to close Little Bears, but we found a way to get around it. So we just want to bring you guys all up to speed on that building.
2: One question. Can you remind me, is that a historic building that got moved up here from Old Town, or is that one of the buildings? Yeah, what's the history?
5: No, so the radio station is the one that got moved up, and that was on the original school site down there. But it is a historic, anything in Alaska considered 50 years or older is considered historic, which is very unique. That's how young our state is. It was the first community center built in Girdwood. And so it actually has, if you ever go in, it go towards the back, it has sort of a raised level, which was the stage where they did ballerina and things like that, and dance shows. And it was the community meeting room until it became too small and didn't work well to have people in the daycare at night. So they moved over and started having meetings in the Glacier City Hall, and eventually they built this great building. So it has historic nature to it, and that's, we're actively documenting that. So we've been going through getting outside video, and we need to actually this week to go through and get inside video of what it looks like in its final use. So, but the plumbing, the roof structure, everything about it is very risky at this point to keep operation.
1: Thanks for that update.
0: Just a quick question. Did you say earlier today during the budget meeting that the Little Bears building was actually quite the financial drain too in its current state?
5: It is. We are constantly trying to figure out how to keep the water working. We've had well pulled like 3 times over at least my span here. You know, just keeping the heaters working, keep the plumbing working, all that. The building basically has to be really warm all the time because it just goes right through the roof and melts right off. So yeah, it's something that, And we're very careful about what we do there because there is asbestos within the walls. We don't want to disturb anything. As long as you paint and cover it, it's fine. But as soon as you start breaking it apart, the old seam tape for the sheetrock has asbestos in it. So, and the flooring has been double layered because it has asbestos in the old tiles of the flooring. So, yeah, it's got its own issues, and as any old building does.
0: Thank you. So just to sum up, it's decrepit, full of asbestos, and expensive.
5: Thank
0: you.
5: And we're excited for this new daycare because it's 8 times the size of this place.
1: Right. Yeah, huge win, and a huge thank you to everybody that worked to get the new Little Bears built and commissioned and celebrated and now open. So it's been a huge community effort that speaks to the tenacity and the willpower of the community. It's pretty cool. PSAC vacancy. We have a vacancy. This is my plea to the community. Our PSAC board, as everybody knows, it's not even fully stood up as it's, we just haven't had the public participation that we need in our community. We're a community full of retirees these days, and I plead for those listening to please join, volunteer. It's really important. Public safety is our roads, utilities, and I wanted to see it be a functional board. So anyways, we have a vacancy. Please join our team. Submit your resume to GBOS, correct? And we can get you approved. We look forward to hearing from you guys.
5: Sorry, there is something in the packet, so if everybody's looking for information.
1: Cool, thank you for that.
8: Okay, so going on to our amended request for GBOS resolution support to transfer the Girdwood Industrial Park lot to MOA Street Maintenance, and it's the action for the HLB AC meeting September 24th. So I don't know, Kyle, if you want to talk to more of that, or Jen, if you have more to say on it.
5: Sorry, say that again. I was just trying to figure out what we heard in the packet there. What was the question?
8: I just read the updated GIP.
5: Oh, the industrial park.
8: Yes.
5: Yes. We submitted the application today. Ryan Yale reviewed it, made some adjustments just on numbers, and he's going to have it go before the HLB Advisory Commission to approve the transfer at their September meeting. So everything's on board.
8: And so we need to draft a resolution or
5: Yes.
8: New business now. So if somebody wants to draft a resolution for our next meeting, then we could draft a resolution of support to put GBOS behind this.
5: Yeah, that'd be great to have that. So we'll help to get the language together for that and present it to Jennifer for land use.
8: You want to draft it?
0: It's probably my job. Business.
8: It would appear that it's your job. Do you volunteer to do your job?
0: Not if you put it that way.
8: Okay. Do you volunteer to take on this and ask for the community? Thank you.
5: And it doesn't need to be lengthy. So.
8: So I think you're taking this.
0: I can do at least 2 dozen whereases.
7: So this will be technically new business at land use in September, but we need a decision before the end of September. So. In addition to writing the resolution, you'll need to help push it forward onto old business early.
1: Okay, so I have one more question about that. Yeah. I just have a question that I want to make sure that we get notified well in advance on, is that so after this all plots and transfers and GBOS, there's still one open lot that's going to be sold, correct? I mentioned in our municipal meeting requesting the distribution list from HLB that they use to distribute the notifications. And like, and how will, I'm just curious, how are they going to notify this, our community of this land sale, of this lot? I've had a couple people, I know there's local businesses who are interested in that commercial lot. How do they go about finding this information? How do they get notified about this?
5: I don't know the notification process, but I do know in the past, like when they tried to sell what we're talking about, the RV park, they had posted signage out there, and I think they used the Girdwood mailer list to send out notifications about it as well. So they also have a website where they post their land sales there. So but that'd be a good question. Yeah, and you know, Ryan would probably be your best resource to clarify that.
2: I think that we should push that because I have concerns about their public notification process. And I mentioned asking for their email distribution list, and that is what Title 25 requires. It's a calculated methodology for a mail notification. So I guess I would like to make sure that we just make sure that those notifications go out correctly.
5: And I forgot, they also posted on the purchasing website where they dispose of parcels as well.
2: But Title 25 code says specifically they have to mail.
5: Okay.
1: I mean, this is new business now, so you could bring it as old business next time if there's a resolution or something you wanted the board, or specific request that we have with regard to the distribution. I think we could give some thought to exactly how we would want to make that.
2: I like that idea. And yeah, put some thought to it, but yeah, bring it back for old business next month with some action.
1: Cool. All right, anything else on the Girdwood Industrial Park? Moving on, I can't remember the order we added these, so forgive me if I'm going out of the approved order, but we will get to all of them. So the DEC water treatment item that you brought up, Amanda.
2: All right, about 2 months ago, I initiated a FOIA request to the Alaska Department of Environmental Conservation. I've known for years, being in asking around and everything, that our water treatment plant is non-compliant. But I've never understood, what does that mean? How are we non-compliant? What are the parameters? What are the results? What data has even been, collected? So anyways, I reached out to DEC. They were kind enough to fulfill my request without having to do a FOIA. So thank you to the ADEC for doing that. I got some quite a bit of really interesting information when it came back. First of all, a lot of our discussions that are really just mucked up between the state and the feds is navigable waters. And what I've been saying for years is we have 6 navigable waters in our valley here that was declared in our land conveyance document. But when it comes to the DNR, there's a lot of confusion. Anyways, what was really interesting as I dug through this permit is I found that our water treatment plant's permit is actually held by the EPA, which means that our waters are definitely federal navigable waters. Okay? No doubts, no questions. Okay? And that's a little easy hold for us. So, but because of the way that some of the things are done here in the state, ADEC does manage that permit. EPA is responsible for that permit, but ADEC does manage it. So, EPA does put out a detailed facility permit, which is what I did go, one of the pieces of the documents that I received. And highlighting some of that information, some of it. So this report here is for the last 12 quarters, and what it highlighted is that we have had a violation every single quarter for the last 12 quarters. That's at a minimum. That's just this report.
1: That's the type of violation.
2: And so, yeah, so then I kind of dug through, and again, this was the other thing that was interesting. So there has never been any sampling events besides at the end of the pipe where the water treatment plant discharges into what they call a mixing zone. This in and of itself, I kind of want to elaborate here on in a minute, because that is also something that I have lots of questions about. We got to have data. We don't have data. It's hard to kind of move forward with things. The two things, though, that I did find in these reports that are parameters that are being cited in violation are, is that we have results of 46 to 60% BOD and under 45% column ARM in our water at the end of the pipe. These are pretty outrageous numbers. And first of all, as much as I am an environmental scientist, but I don't know these type of, I don't deal with wastewater parameters all that much, so I've had to do a little bit of research myself. And BOD is a biochemical oxygen demand. What it does is it's the removal efficiency, means a large amount of untreated organic waste remains in the water, which rapidly depletes dissolved oxygen as bacteria breaks it down. All harm levels up to 45% indicate significant raw sewage or animal waste contamination, signaling that dangerous pathogens may be present. My major concerns of this are two. The first is obviously for me is public health. We've got our largest percentage of full-time residents living within a mile downstream of this facility. And they're all on shallow private drinking wells. So that's my first major concern. My second major concern is fish. So I've officially reached out to ADEC and ADFNG and asked, because there's never been a report done on any of this, I have asked for their interpretation on concerns to fish and, you know, public health concerns. I've heard back from neither one of them as of today, which I'm not shocked to hear because I have a feeling that they know what this means. You know, these numbers are very staggering. These are not good numbers. So at this point, I want to raise awareness to this community about our compliance. It's very scary when you start thinking about, we got Holton Hills. We're gonna put this many more houses on a system that can't even, like, has obviously been out of compliance for years. And not to mention, this is a Clean Water Act violation because we are federal waters. This also breaks down into their MS4 permit that you guys have all heard me say that they're also in violation of, same thing, old Girdwood.
1: What is the MS4?
2: Their MS4 permit is a permit that allows for a variance to the Clean Water Act.
1: So who holds, sorry, I'm
2: the DOT, it's a great question. Yeah, DOT and the municipality of Anchorage, in particular, in our case, HLB, are in control of the MS4 permit for Girdwood.
1: And that's a permit that they hold as for the
2: That is a permit that they hold with the federal government to maintain a compliance with, actually it's a variance to the compliance with the Clean Water Act. What the MS4 permit does, here's what it says. It says, we know that we have untreated water, discharge wastewater coming and going into our navigable waters. This permit comes in and says, hey, we're aware of it. We're gonna have a variance. So they have written Glacier Creek as a variance on this MS4 permit. But what they never wrote in there is Turnagain Arm. Old Girdwood does not discharge to Glacier Creek. Old Girdwood discharges to Turnagain Arm, which I have complained, you know, so they're in violation of the MS4 permit over that alone. Not to mention, but it is a permit that allows for variance. So it's a wastewater treatment plant is a double violation, actually, on the Clean Water Act.
1: One, because it's out of compliance, and two, because the MS4 permit doesn't have discharge to Turnagain Arm.
2: It doesn't have two violations. Correct. And so once you go, it allows for Glacier Creek to discharge, you know, with these variances, right? But they're still saying you can't exceed so such and such. Like some of the parameters that they say in the MS4 permit is you can't have growing things in your water, you know, red. Like the red stuff, the red stuff that you see when you walk around Old Girdwood that looks like it's growing and it's red, it's all fluffy inside. Yeah, that's a visual, that's a contamination. That is a violation of the MS4 permit.
1: So if we were to take action, or if we were to ask for support from our friends in the audience, what's the action, or what's the move, or
2: Great question, because that's my big concern. Is here we are, we've got state and federal Clean Water Act violations that blatantly the EPA and the state have obviously been, you know, they're not unbeknownst. They've known that this is going on. So why has there been no corrective action? That's my biggest concern. And then two, what is the corrective action? I mean, nobody's meeting with us. Nobody's answering our phone calls. I mean, I've been digging into this for years at this point. I want to see action. I want them to tell us how they're going to fix this.
1: Yeah.
8: The City of Anchorage Water Treatment has a waiver also. Multiple communities along our coast have these waivers. So the remedy is, of course, massively expensive, which is part of the reason these waivers are given. But what you're describing is certainly very concerning. So I keep pursuing DEC. And again, if you need help getting someone to respond, let me know. We do have legislative liaisons that we go through. So I contact that person and they go directly to the commissioner. So I'd be happy to intervene, you know, pay attention to Amanda's letter and please answer her, right? If you'd like that assistance, but be aware, these are pretty routine waivers.
2: Yeah. But what would you, do you see?
1: So there's the waiver and there's the MS4 permit and there's the, what may or may not be a big deal about turning an arm not being included. And that's one issue. There's another issue of 12 quarters of non-compliance with their own standard and no corrective action, which to me is a separate issue. Would you suggest, cause that's, you know, okay, we have waivers and those waivers give us criteria and we don't meet our criteria, but we don't mind, you know? So I'm curious if you see a different course of action for each of the two elements.
8: Well, I think what Amanda said about shallow wells and possible contaminated water source for residents, drinking water source, I think bringing that up raises it to a higher level of corrective action. So
1: maybe a resolution from the board to the DOC asking that they look into this, given those concerns.
8: That you would like them, yes, to give you more information about how bad this actually is, and then somehow provide testing for those wells, right, for the residents. I mean, nobody's apparently gotten sick yet, but regardless, you know, you need to know.
2: Yeah, and the getting sick thing is debatable. You can even, I posted it socially and some people have commented, which brings up the other thing is the sampling. So I have spoke with some other people within ADEC about what would it take us to get a sampling plan? You know, who can help initiate for that? So at the state, when they get in public concerns, they said that they can, typically, they would be able to go out and create a sampling plan. But obviously, with our current state of affairs, there's just not enough. There's no money. And so the recommendation was to take this on some yourself, which I've been willing to do because I'm a certified sampler. So I can, by the ADEC standards. So I can go out and collect a lot of these samples for our community if need be. But unfortunately, you have to come up with a sampling plan, which many of these things I'm willing to draft and write myself and get, you know, and I can do all of that. I can get approved by the DEC. There's things, but it's not going to be a simple process. And honestly, there's going to be the analytical results do cost a little bit of money, you know, and we need to be kind of be looking at everything for parameters.
1: Maybe in the resolution support, I mean, I hear a few things. Address the MS4 permit discrepancy with turning an arm. Mm-hmm. And we have another one of help us understand the severity of the non-compliance over 12 quarters, the potential impacts of drinking water, and what corrective action, you know, would be recommended in this case. Then there's this other element of a sampling plan and a request for the support if, especially in the case that GERD would undertake a significant amount of the work. Mm-hmm. And just put that in one and then ask for support to get it read, and we see where it goes. Does that seem reasonable to you, Senator?
8: Actually, I think what you should ask for is a meeting.
1: Oh, yeah.
8: And these are the elements you want to discuss in a one-on-one meeting.
10: KEUL, Girdwood.
8: That'll get you much further and you'll get the answers faster.
2: So I've got the one letter out now, but quiet.
8: Well, again, I can contact the liaison and have them contact you. Okay, so we can create a
2: circle.
8: I think but you need a meeting in person.
2: I'm gonna sit down. I wanna go through the data.
8: And you can talk technically with them.
2: Yeah.
8: Right? It'll be great.
2: So yeah, a meeting would be
8: yes.
11: I just was kind of, my understanding is Water treatment plant is operated by WWE. It's the facility, right?
2: Yes, they operate it.
11: My suggestion is, observing this and learning about it, is I think they need to be in this loop someplace rather than jumping over them. The DEC, it might be helpful in this meeting process, perhaps at an initial meeting with them, local operator. Chances are they know about some of these issues. They may or may not have corrective action plans, or perhaps they have their own proposals, recognizing some of the challenges might be helpful, but at least hear their side of what's going on, what they have attempted to do, what they understand the problems to be, to have a little more complete understanding before going to DEC and elevating that level.
2: Or maybe having that discussion and then having a tri-party discussion where we could put it all on the table.
11: But that operator relationship,
2: yeah,
11: probably good to strengthen.
2: To strengthen prior to,
11: and
2: yes.
11: Then bring in some other pieces of the puzzle. And then I think it'd also be helpful to, in the scope of this, bring in some discussion about how to think about Holden Hills, how to think about the new lodge that's going in there. So I think there's a couple of levels of issue in terms of current operations and compliance and permits, but there's also a question of how will it be layered into new demands that we have in the system. And of course, the INI issues are going on. But I suggest getting AWU involved early and then build it from there.
2: That is particularly interesting since the DOT has no obligation to work through the municipal services and the approval of their project, which then puts the onus on the municipal services to be up to speed on what they're planning to do and ahead of it. Anyhow, Kyle?
5: I was going to say, with Fast Forwards, we've arranged for a tour down there, and the board has gone down there and walked through the plant and met with the operators. And I think the director of AWU was there as well, so we could arrange for that again if you'd like to do that.
2: That might be a good starting place to then have this conversation casually and then strengthen those relationships and say we're trying to get this to be seen.
1: Yeah, I'm all about creating a relationship with AWU. My biggest hesitation is, where have they been? You know what I mean? Like, this compliance is, you just didn't come out of nowhere. That is years in the making. And so, yeah, I hear you. I absolutely should, you know, extend that hand for sure. Absolutely, I will.
2: I like
1: the idea of the tour. That'd be great. But I think it'd be good too, though, to also keep the DEC doors rolling 100%. Too. At the same simultaneously, I'm afraid of waiting on the MOA. They, you know, fortunately, they've not been responsive on issues.
0: Yeah. I didn't get to go on the last tour, so I would be interested in.
5: Okay.
2: All right.
5: So yeah.
2: Got the tour going.
1: Yeah.
5: Arrange something for September.
2: DEC momentum, and then endeavor to bring AWU into the DEC discussion.
8: It almost feels like a plan, you guys. Almost feels like we're doing something. Get it.
2: Any other comments on this one? All right. Then our final issue on new business is the item that Nick brought up around adding a request for transparency around the MOA bid tax. Do you want to speak a little bit more to that, Nick?
3: Yeah, sure. Kyle, I just sent in Teams a link to the doc, if that works for you to screen share that there, the resolution I drafted. But basically what I'm getting at here is I've been finding, I'm sure you are aware of this too, when we're trying to argue, for example, for TIPS funding, or even when we are trying to figure out what is the state of like short-term rentals in Girdwood, it's really hard to get data on, you know, the number of, so here's a bunch of whereases in here. So the reasoning is hard to get data on, you know, like the very basics of like, how many lodgings are there in Girdwood? How many room nights per year are they operating for? How much money are they contributing? And so that is basically what this is requesting, that the Muni release that yearly, go down to like the per business level. I thought that was reasonable because they already release like individual contributions to the general fund, like with property assessments on property.muni.org. And these are businesses that we're talking about. And my feeling is that businesses should be scrutinized more heavily than individuals. And let's see, that's one half of it. And I think that's the more impactful part of it. And secondarily, the other half of it is where the bed tax is getting actually spent. So for right, the 2/3 of it, the 4% that is the general fund, we know where that's getting spent. The 4% that is going to the Denina Center, we know where that's getting spent. But the other 4% that's been going to visit Anchorage, as far as I can tell when I was looking around, I couldn't really find very good detailed information on like where that's getting spent. Like basically, if I, as I was trying to break it down by how much of this is getting spent in Girdwood versus not Girdwood, I couldn't find that. So that is the less important to me, but I felt like while we're at it, might as well ask for that as well. Yeah, I think that's kind of the vibe of it. I'm curious what you all think about, one, the vibe, and two, ask questions on details here. If you scroll down, Kyle, I'll put some of the details on exactly like the format. I tried to be specific enough that it would be obvious that like it would be actually useful for us for doing analysis. Like I asked it to backdate for the last several years so we'd actually do like how has this been trending over time. And I put down like, please respond by this date. You need to release it 6 months after the previous calendar year ends, et cetera. But I mean, those are all, I don't know. This is a little bit like this is up for, absolutely open for debates on this, but this is just an initial rough draft to get the conversation going. Yeah, please ask questions or have thoughts.
0: Welcome to the crying. First of all, thank you. This is clearly you've done a ton of work. This is part of an ongoing discussion we've had with the Muni for a long time. And one of the first things early on that we were told is that they couldn't provide the data because they didn't have it. Now that is, yeah, I know. And it was generally available for a price on various websites that watch Airbnb. I'm forgetting some of the names, but I don't know if you've talked to Matt Schechter about this, but he's done a lot of work on this and figuring out some of the answers that you're looking for, but you're absolutely right, the city should provide it. However, they genuinely don't have some of this data going dating back because of the way that their computer system was working. And this is why we were very interested in the registration process. And so that registration process for STRs just got enacted this summer. And the thing about that is that requires a zip code. And so for the first time, we will have zip code specific, but shockingly enough, we did not prior to that. And you can kind of get the data from, you know, combing websites, but the Muni chose not to do that. And so we were excited about the registration process for that. Anyway, just so you know, there is a ton of background on this, and maybe you and I can work on this a little bit if you're, and, you're absolutely right that we should have this presented, and I was particularly interested in what you had to say about how much of the visit Anchorage money is coming to Girdwood, because that's actually kind of a separate question. Visit Anchorage is separate from the Muni per se, and so I'm really fascinated by that, and maybe we could work together on this on refining it a little bit, if that is sounds good to you. Does anyone else have anything to do?
1: Who's in charge? I'm just kidding. No, I am. Sorry.
0: And land use.
1: I know. No, you're good. I think it's fantastic that you guys work on it because you have so much of the history. And I think
0: if anybody else wants it, you can take it.
1: No. I was giving you a hard time on no. I'm slipping in the chair mode, but I was just joking. What I will say is I love the sentiment of coming and looking at it fresh and just being like, this is messed up. And even if we feel like we've asked for it before, I don't think that means we shouldn't ask for it again. So I think you bring a lot of nuance and making some specificity, but even if we've been told no, you know, technology's changed, this administration's different. I think some of the no's might have come from Bronson, which is its own thing. And so, yeah, I would just say, I love the sentiment. I think it's the right questions to be asking. I think we should ask for as much teeth as we can. And I love your offer to help bring in the context that deepens the whole effort.

0: It's stated in our charter. So there's that.
1: Like where the money is spent is supposed to be identified or where it's collected?
0: Yeah, the money that the MOA collects from this taxable area is supposed to be identified from the location it was taken from. So here in Kirkwood, when it's collected into the municipality.
1: I had not seen that. I'll look that up.
2: Dude, it was really fun to watch the wheels just spin in your head. Your expression was priceless.
3: That's good. That was a little tidbit of information. Thank you, man.
2: No, that's fantastic. Well, and going to that document overall, as we're having these discussions and referencing the agreements, mm-hmm. I love that you brought that in because, and again, I make the distinction calling out versus calling in, right? And we don't need to go call people out on doing it wrong, but we can call them in to, this is the charter, this is what we observe. We would like to bring behavior in alignment with the charter and the agreement, and we're requesting your support for that, you know, and using the language and using the establishment, I think we can really have a more meaningful conversation, especially as we continue to build momentum in these quarterly meetings and try and just bring the same topics with continuity. And really hone in, you know, really drive home what we're standing for. So thank you so much for this.
3: Yeah.
1: Okay.
3: Thank you. That's amazing.
1: So do you guys think like the course of action here I'm hearing is I will tweak this a little bit. I guess this will get emailed out. And if any one of you have individual suggestions, then you can suggest them. And then
2: you and Jen can work on it together. And then it'll be, it's new business now, so then we can act on it in the next meeting as old business. Did you have something to add?
3: This is actually kind of on me. I've fallen a little bit behind on our Open Meetings Act training stuff, but basically you and I need to work on this, like, or anybody else who wants to, it has to be just two of us. And anyway, so that's how that works. But you can also feel free to choose somebody else. I didn't mean to like step right into that. I just thought that I was then going to be told it was my job again.
2: No, but I think it would be great if you two can. And then in order to your question, then we can discuss it and act on it at the next meeting.
1: Okay. And then I'm just curious if you all thought, like, I had this addressed to the administration and to the assembly. Is that the right target for like who's supposed to be acting on this is both of them?
3: You want me to take this?
2: Yeah.
3: Let's talk about that one too.
1: Okay, sounds good. Thank you.
3: And you and I, because I know you know a lot about like the how the whole media system works. So let's talk about it and kind of brainstorm about what you think is best.
1: Okay, thanks.
2: All right, I would entertain a motion to adjourn. Oh, we have a motion to adjourn. Any seconds?
0: A second.
2: Hola! Thanks, everyone.
3: Thank you.
4: Well, there it is, the exciting ending to the Girdwood Board of Supervisors meeting for this month. It happens every third Monday of the month, except for January, February, and March. It's on the fourth Monday of the month, 7 p.m. It happens in person in the Girdwood Community Room. It is online. If you want to know about how to attach yourself online, the website is muni.org/GBOS. There you will find all the information about all of the meetings for all of the committees involved here in Girdwood. Well, this is KUL Girdwood. 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Hope hand-dipped ice cream is located on 2nd Street in Hope, Alaska. 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The Hope Ice Cream Parlor delivers to campsites and caters to special occasions. Their phone number is 530-687-2266. They are on Facebook at Hope Ice Cream Parlor. Have a lovely evening.

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Hi, this is Jay Lane of Moon Alice from San Francisco, California. In my past lives, I've also been known to play with Primus, Bob Weir's Rat Dog, and the Charlie Hunter Trio. Whenever I'm in Alaska, I listen to Glacier City Radio, KEUL FM 88.9 Girdwood.

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1: In the slight misty haze which all foray, let me tell you, in the ephemeral foray, there's always a fairy control where the misty risey half there.

Welcome to Dirty Laundry with Karen, coming from KXCR, Florence, Oregon. Thanks for coming to spend another hour listening to music that I have found for you. I have a bunch of music that I wrote at the top of my notes that I want to investigate more. Some of these groups that I'm going to be playing today for you, there's Mothra, Six Fingers, which I've played for you before, Moderator, Zesik, Dean McPhee, and Della Mott. Have you heard of any of them? Anyhow, thank you to Pacifica Radio Network. Thanks to all the affiliate stations that support and play Dirty Laundry. And thank you to Younger Brother for Dirty Laundry's music. Before I get started, I want to share with you some of what I found. It looks like Six Fingers is an independent music producer that's based in Belgium. He has a Facebook page, and his name is Tim de Groof, and you can find him on SoundCloud and Beatport and YouTube. Cold Busted, I've never heard of that. Amazon. And I really like Six Fingers. I have been investigating this music for a few of the shows now, and I'm going to be diving more deeply to check him out. So it looks like Mothra, there's a few bands by that name, spelled M-O-T-H-R-A, is an Auckland, New Zealand band. They are an ambient post-metal band drawing from various genres, such as progressive, metal, rock, post, math, and ambient. So I think this is them, but I can't be completely sure. Regardless, that's another of the bands that you're going to hear. Let's get started with Tricky. I love Tricky. And the song is called Hey Love.

Hey Love from Tricky, Downfall from Six Fingers, Unfading from CC Zoo. I really like that one. That's another one I want to check out. Feeling Love from Cognitive, another from Mothra, Salt, another from Six Fingers, Giant Giants, Hearing Voices from Foo Fighters, and the last is a beautiful guitar piece from Dean McPhee called Sky Burial. It's a beautiful name. And you've been listening to Dirty Laundry with Karen, coming from the studios of KXCR, Florence, Oregon. The second half is going to begin with the group DeFazz with the song Between Two Thieves.

And you heard Between Two Thieves from Defaz, Utopia from Moderator, and Zesik from the wonderful Tor from Canada. And the song is called Loop Theory, a NIM remix. From Cat Power, I'll Be Seeing You. And another Mothra song called Rain Dogs. So we have come to the end of this week's show. I get to play one more song for you. I hope that you've enjoyed it. Doing this show keeps me on my toes because I feel that it's important to always be open to new music and different genres and different sounds. So it's important to me that I play a variety. There's no shortages of bands. They're everywhere. So I'm grateful to everybody out there who's playing music. And in this day and age, we get to listen to so many where we never had that opportunity before. I look forward to being back next week to share more music. Thank you to KXCR, Florence, Oregon. Thank you to Pacifica Radio Network. Thanks to all the affiliate stations. And thank you to Younger Brother for Dirty Laundry's music. And here we go with Little Doll, a Del Amott remix from Mars with Love with Kid Loco, Olga Kuklaki, and Del Amott.

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1: This evening's Late Night Underground features Deep Threes with Jay, eclectic instrumental soundscapes that feature a wide range of jazz, electronic, soundtrack, modern, classical, and experimental. Greeting us with music, Jay will appear shortly.

German pianist and composer Tim Ahlhoff taking his trio through the looking glass for their album Kid Icarus. You're taking flight with Deep Threes. I'm Jay. Guitar players Nels Klein and Julian Lage took a no-frills approach to their Room album. Klein, the legend from Wilco, is heard on the right channel. Young gun of the jazz world Lage is on the left. Our set begins with the intimate acoustic piece, Whispers from Eve.

white cylinder, parts A and B, from the cellar and the point, who describe themselves as a garage chamber septet off their 2014 album, Ambit, here on Deep Threes.

Nels Klein on the right channel and Julian Lage on the left channel began our set with Whispers from Eve in their room. We moved on to Application 45 version 1 by Johnny Greenwood for his soundtrack to P.T. Anderson's 2012 film The Master. British electronic composer Louise Rossiter raised Sacred Voices for her Traces album. Narcolion gave us a track with the very simple title, The Roman Numeral 2, from the even more simply titled album, The Roman Numeral 1, which drew us into a horror vacui by Kirill Platonkin from Blagoveshchensk, or the City of Good News, in far eastern Russia near the Chinese border. The name of the album, Acoustic Borscht. And F. Tyler screeched to a sudden end of Catharsis Negative. The name of the show is Deep Threes. My name is Jay. I leave you for this hour with Duncan Goddard and the Ketchup Bogey from Electrical Tape. 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Thanks.

0: Yo, what up? It's Paws MC. Just want to shout out all the folks in Girdwood, especially the people down at 88.9 KEUL. I got a lot of respect for y'all because, you know, really I can respect anything that's got to do with pirates. If I had a radio station, you know, I would want it to be a KEUL because that type of dopeness, you know, you draw from that.
1: Sounds wild. Hi, I'm Riley Woodford for the Alaska Department of Fish and Game. Every few years, a story makes the rounds about a bald eagle carrying off a small dog, usually a poodle. In truth, there is no verifiable instance of a bald eagle in Alaska flying off with someone's dog, and it's not likely to happen. Bald eagles are strong, aggressive birds, but like all birds, their flight is governed by the laws of aerodynamics. The wings of an eagle need to support the weight of the bird, about 8 to 12 pounds, as well as whatever the bird has latched onto with its talons. A full-grown eagle can carry only about 5 or 6 pounds, but it's not quite that simple. Aerodynamic lift is dependent not only on wing size, but on airspeed. The faster a bird is flying, the greater the lift. An eagle that lands on the beach to grab a fish and then takes off again is limited to a smaller load than an eagle that swoops down at 20 or 30 miles an hour and snatches up a fish. That momentum and speed give the bird the ability to carry more weight.
2: An eagle is sometimes spotted in the water, talons latched onto a heavy salmon, laboriously using its wings to swim to shore. It's a clumsy swimming style, but it works. People sometimes say the eagle can't let go, that the talons somehow lock onto the fish. That's not true at all. There's no involuntary locking mechanism, and the eagle could let go if it wished. The hungry bird has simply decided the meal was worth the unceremonious swim. Although there is no evidence of a bald eagle taking a dog, biologists in Juneau once found a cat's collar in an eagle nest. The collar even had a bell, presumably to keep the cat from killing mice and birds. For Sounds Wild, this is Kathy Hocker.
1: Sounds Wild is brought to you by the Alaska Department of Fish and Game.

Itzel Andreessen uttering haunting vocalese over the mutated guitar riffs of Stian Westerhus during an in-studio improvisation session, emoting a baton for their album on Norway's Rune Grammophon label, Bonita. You're listening to Deep Threes. I'm Jay. Our next set begins in Subotica, Serbia, home of guitarist Ivan Konjevic, joined by Kopor for a track titled B2 from their Dijalovi album on the Los Emes del Oso label.

Atomic, Creating Fissures, from Theater Tilters Volume 1, here on Deep Threes. We begin our set with B2 from the Dijalovi album by Kopor and Ivan Konchevic. Alf Hogvist lapsed into meditation, descending into a fog, where he saw the squirrels, scored by Aaron Parks for Arborescence. We went back to 1978 with the Sun Ra Quartet featuring John Gilmore and the Oro from New Steps, which led us to a new thing, courtesy of Core from Office Essentials. The name of the show is Deep Threes. My name is Jay. I leave you with Kevin MacLeod and Tranquility from Calming. 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

still having sex, all the denouncement had absolutely no effect. 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

The Miles Davis Quintet on May 11th, 1956, from a marathon session, two in a row, Woody and You, preceded by It Could Happen to You. Patter in between had Miles asking Bob Weinstock, the producer, is that okay? How was that? We're going to go on to Woody and You next. And that featured John Coltrane on tenor saxophone, Miles Davis, leader and trumpet, with Red Garland, Paul Chambers, Philly Joe Jones, piano, bass, and drums. We're getting through all these tracks from this session. He did one other for Prestige Records.

0: Our re-release portion, that is Chick Corea from a 1972 tape, and that is Noon Song from his recently released Some Time Ago, re-released. There's a version of his penultimate solo performance, Crystal Silence, also elsewhere on this re-release. Brand new release before that, and unfortunately, a posthumous for Jim Rotondi, the trumpeter, and Dina DeRose and their Vienna Quartet. From out of the past, we took Blue Gardenia, way back there, long, enjoyable set of music.
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0: AA made all the difference in my life. I noticed that most of the goals I had as a kid were slipping by. I didn't feel like the person I hoped to be. After all those years of drinking, I really didn't know myself. When I was out there drinking, I was always looking for the next great party to make me feel all right. With AA, I found a better way of life. And I feel good in my everyday life, even without a drink in my hand. Alcoholics Anonymous, it works. Look us up. 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
1: Continuing, let's build on that. How about pianist Nicky Adams, saxophonist Michael Eaton, and drummer Francisco Mela? No bass, brand new release, and we're going to take the lead off, Arrival.

New music, pianist Nicky Adams, saxophonist Michael Eaton on the tenor, and drummer Francisco Mela. It's called Arrival, with Full Moon Hacksaw Jazz and Blues. All right, let's get back to business. We very rarely play Charlie Barnett, so let's do that. This is called Cuba, with a hyphen in between, written by Chano Pozo and Cecil Payne.

release from a guitarist named Gil Livney. Took the Gentleman's Blues from his album All In. Gil Livney guitar. Amit Friedman plays sax and Jonathan Rickless on the organ. What's the likelihood that the drummer would have the same first name, Jonathan Rosen, from Hacksaw Jazz? Charlie Barnett before that, and Cuba from back in the day. It's time now for saxophonist Sonny Fortune, Full Moon Hacksaw.

0: Sonny Fortune, alto saxophone, his tribute to Billie Holiday, the album Trilogy, and it featured Kenny Barron piano, Wayne Dockery on bass, Billy Hart drums. Pretty good group from the somewhat known saxophonist, Sonny Fortune. And sitting down for the 2,157th jazz radio program with memories of multiple treks.
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Sonny Rollins, tenor saxophone, 1991, recording with nephew Clifton Anderson on trombone. That's called Lucky Day. Back to Sonny in a moment. We want to tell you we heard Paul Bryant on organ before that, with Plaz Johnson on saxophone, buried a little bit in the mix, but nonetheless, solid organ with the bass line and the acid. It's called Walrus Whiskers with Paul Bryant. Back to our tribute and our profile and our listens to tracks of Sonny Rollins through the years. A phenomenal man in our jazz since he started recording in the late 1940s and recorded up into the 2000s. Really a 70-year career as a saxophonist. And he died in May 2026 at the age of 95. So we have been going through his tracks through the years, and we are now into the 1990s.

As we'll always be around, it will just be going in different places. And I think that was an accurate description. Let's continue with Sonny Rollins in the 1990s. This is from 1993, Where or When, Hacksaw Jazz.

Sonny Rollins music and sax and Where or When with Clifton Anderson trombone, Tommy Flanagan on piano, Bob Cranshaw electric bass, Jack DeJohnette on drums. There's more where Sonny Rollins came from. We just heard him from the 1990s. We will continue in the next installment. Now let's do a trumpet set. Jazz with Tom Colson here at Full Moon Hacksaw. Then and Now. Haven't played a version of Blue Bossa in a while. Here's Art Farmer.

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Chubb on the trumpet. He calls that expat. He did have a saxophonist with him named Bruce Williams. Ted Chubb, live at the Sanctuary, Jersey City. That's a new release. Hacksaw Jazz. Got something unusual next. We'll do this grouping of blues and Latin. This is R.J. Micho instrumentally on the harmonica. The Waddle Blues Radio Hacksaw.

Rocino Serrano Orquesta Moderna, and Corazon, not in the heart sense, but actually hyphenated, Corazon, S-O-N, as in the rhythm. New release. Before that, harmonica with R.J. Michaud, and the waddle. So we've been through the blues and the Latin, and our vocalists and our big bands and our small group instrumentals, our mix, our crazy meanderings, and getting to our vocalists now. How about the New York Voices, currently on tour, intimating that it may be their final? Don't know what to make of that. But we have this called Chamengo Betty's Bossa with the New York Voices, Hacksaw Jazz.

at night and wonder, what would I be without you in my life? Everything I did was just a bore, seems. All the things I've done them before. But you brighten up all my days with your love in so many ways.

0: to be loved.
1: How about Joe Williams? How sweet it is. Preceding that, the New York Voices, Chamengo, Betty's Bossa. And now Modern Jazz Quartet is called Bluesology. That's how we are feeling.

0: Yeah, we bet you know what that's all about. Modern Jazz Quartet with co-leaders Milt Jackson Vibes, John Lewis Piano, Percy Heath on the bass, Connie Kay Drums, and Bluesology. Program 2157. With the serenity of samba, but also the rowdy of rockabilly, we invent bossabilly.
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2: Hi, this is Pete Sears of the band Moon Alice from the San Francisco Bay Area. My past lives, I've played with a few people going back to the 60s in England. Sam Gopal, Dream, Sons of Fred, Long John Baudry Blues Band. Then I went on to play Rod Stewart, Jefferson Starship over here, Hot Tuna. But whenever I'm in Alaska, I like to listen to the Glacier City Radio, KEUL FM 88.9 Girdwood.
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4: Sounds wild. Hi, I'm Riley Woodford for the Alaska Department of Fish and Game. On a chilly winter day, a flock of crows has discovered an owl in a tree. Like an angry mob, the crows surround the owl, haranguing it with raucous cries. This behavior is called mobbing. It is a kind of social attack that is observed in many different bird species. Generally, it is small birds that mob larger predatory birds, but birds will also mob terrestrial predators such as cats and even humans. Some birds may be much more likely to mob a predator during nesting season than at other times of the year, but crows like these will almost always mob an owl on sight. The birds are responding to the potential threat of a predator with a group attack. Mobbing is generally just persistent harassment, like these crows, but sometimes the smaller birds will physically attack the interloping predator and may even successfully kill it.
5: Mobbing is most often seen when birds are in flight. A passing hawk will suddenly be intercepted by a flock of birds that swoop and dive at it. On a spring day in coastal Alaska, a bald eagle flew low over a sandbar covered with feeding Bonaparte's gulls. Instead of fleeing from the large raptor, the gulls engaged it, driving it from the area. Mobbing birds also make calls that may attract even more birds to the area and intensify the attack. Biologists sometimes use recordings of certain birds' distinctive mobbing calls to elicit a response from wild birds and to help them detect birds in a study area. For Sounds Wild, I'm Jane Rudenberg.
4: And I'm Riley Woodford. Sounds Wild is brought to you by the Alaska Department of Fish and Game.

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The answer is simply, we don't know what a ghetto is.

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And then by lucky chance I saw, in a special magazine, an ad that was unusual, the like I'd never seen. Experience something different with our new imported toy. 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

Force has carried out the first of a planned series of underground nuclear tests at Mururoa Atoll in the South Pacific. The French Defense Ministry said the magnitude of the explosion was approximately the same as the bomb dropped on Hiroshima.

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1: Sounds wild. Hi, I'm Riley Woodford for the Alaska Department of Fish and Game.
2: A salmon stream runs across the rocks of an Alaska beach, and thousands of salmon are spawning. Bright orange eggs drift downstream, and seagulls swoop down from above to pluck the eggs from the water. Small sculpin dart among the rocks of the stream bed, eating eggs. Although feeding is intense, many of the eggs are fertilized, settle into the stream bed, and are hidden in the gravel. The egg-eating predators are abundant, but the amount of food is overwhelming, and the birds and sculpin are swamped.
1: Swamping is an extremely important anti-predator strategy for caribou in Alaska. In the spring, when the caribou are calving, wolves, bears, and other predators watch the herds and eat the newborn calves. Stillborn calves and calves with problems are especially targeted. But when the caribou calves are just a couple weeks old, they are able to keep up with their mothers, and they are better able to fend for themselves. Because large numbers of caribou are born at the same time, the predators are swamped with all the young they can eat in a short period. In a large herd, this effect of being overwhelmed with food essentially protects many of the young. Swamping also occurs in bird colonies. When tens of thousands of nesting seabirds all lay their eggs and hatch their chicks at the same time, nest predators are overwhelmed. For Sounds Wild, I'm Riley Woodford.
2: And I'm Kathy Hawker.
1: Sounds Wild is brought to you by the Alaska Department of Fish and Game.

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0: Matt the Cat's gonna show you what was on the juke in the back.
1: Rhythm and blues is rock and roll. It's just a music. Rhythm and blues, it's a craze, but it's a very good craze. And that there are some very beautiful songs recorded in rhythm and blues. If the people would just take time, some of the people that don't like it, would just take time out to listen to it.
2: That's the voice of a young Elvis Presley who has risen to enormous fame. He's facing his detractors, who are calling his music style, rhythm and blues, dirty. And so it begins, the rise of the most popular and influential musical figure of the 20th century, Elvis Presley. I'm Matt the Cat, and this week's Juke in the Back focuses on the cat who made rhythm and blues mainstream. They cleaned it up a little bit, they called it rock and roll, but it still had that excitement of the old rhythm and blues sounds. This is such an amazing and fertile time in music history. Cats like Elvis were blazing into a whole new world while taking some of the past with them. Elvis reinterpreted the music that he had heard growing up, the music that really turned him on. Whether it was country and western, hillbilly, gospel, rhythm and blues, or blues, Elvis was influenced by it all. He was like a musical sponge, and when he got his chance on the big stage, he put out his own version of the music that had moved him so much in his formative years. And that's what this week's Juke in the Back is all about. The rhythm and blues music that influenced Elvis. Elvis loved country singers like Hank Williams and Hank Snow. He loved the gospel quartets. He dug on pop singers like Dean Martin, and he was moved by the blues. But most importantly, Elvis embraced rhythm and blues. He got his hip gyrations by watching Jackie Wilson on stage with Billy Ward and the Dominoes. He wanted to sing like Clyde McFadden. He wanted the down-home rawness of Arthur Big Boy Crudup. Elvis was certainly a derivative of these styles, but he put it all together and made it his own. And if Elvis hadn't brought this music into the mainstream, would Buddy Holly or Carl Perkins ever have gotten the chance? And if they hadn't latched on to what Elvis was doing, then maybe the Beatles, the Rolling Stones, the Who, the Small Faces, Led Zeppelin, and countless others never would have caught the rock and roll bug. And then where would we be? It all goes back to Elvis. And for Elvis, it all goes back to those influences. And that's our focus on this week's Juke in the Back. The soul that came before rock and roll. The rhythm and blues sounds of the 1940s and 50s. They're spinning off Shellac 78s out of our old Rockola jukebox. Let's begin by going back to Elvis's first session for Sun Records. It was held on July 5th, 1954, at 706 Union Avenue in Memphis, Tennessee. The guy behind the Ampex reel-to-reel machine was none other than Sam Phillips, who had founded Sun Records in 1952 to record blues, rhythm and blues, country and western, hillbilly, and gospel music. Phillips was enthralled by the sounds he heard coming out of the black community, and he knew that those sounds would take the world by storm if they could just be made a little more palatable to the white audience. He figured the only way to do this was to get a white cat who sang with that African-American feel. It all came together when he found Elvis, a 19-year-old truck driver originally from Tupelo, Mississippi. Elvis was ready. He had prepared for this moment. He was trying to be discovered in 1953 when he came into the Memphis Recording Service, the home of Sun Records, to cut a demo of My Happiness. But as the late great Sam Phillips recalls, nothing was really happening on this first session. Elvis wasn't really gelling with the two guys that Sam had put him together with, Scotty Moore on guitar and Bill Black on bass. But then something magical happened. Let's hear it right from the horse's mouth. Here's Sam Phillips.
3: Well, we'd been in four or five times, and nothing really happened. And so I had come in the studio and told them that, hey, they could stay around and kick it around a little more, or they could go on home. And Elvis kept on his guitar. In the meantime, Scotty had taken off his strap on his guitar, and Bill had laid his bass down, his old upright doghouse bass. And Elvis cut down on this thing, and I mean, he just beat the hell out of the guitar. I mean, he'd break strings going and coming. And and he started out, "That's All Right, Mama." Well, I'd heard that old song, but, I mean, he had never offered it, you know, at all. In fact, I had no idea he knew it. When I heard that, man, I said, "Good God, this is what we're looking for."

Luther Big Boy Crudup with the original version of That's All Right. Recorded and first released in 1946, it gained some popularity in 1947, but it was never a smash hit. In 47, Elvis would have been 12 years old, so the song probably didn't have a huge impact. However, RCA chose to re-release That's All Right as part of its first run of 45s in 1949. I'm willing to bet that Elvis probably picked up on the song around that time. You see, even though That's All Right wasn't a huge hit, it was a very influential song. It really didn't sound like anything else coming out of the blues world in 1947. It certainly wasn't the jump blues of Wynonie Harris and Eddie Cleanhead Vincent. It didn't sound like the combos of Lucky Millinder, Lionel Hampton, or Hal Singer. It really wasn't the down-home Mississippi Delta blues of Muddy Waters. This record was ahead of its time, and it's no wonder that Elvis excelled at making it all his own during his first session of 1954. That's All Right was Elvis's first release on Sun Records, backed with the Bill Monroe classic Blue Moon of Kentucky. It was released as Sun number 209. Up next, we have a song that would become Elvis's second Sun release, Sun number 210. It was written and first recorded by Roy Brown, even though Wynonie Harris had a hit with it first in 1948. His was a groundbreaking record with a driving backbeat. It soared to the top of the rhythm and blues charts and was a staple in Elvis's early career. Here's Wynonie Mr. Blues Harris as we honor the rhythm and blues roots of Elvis on this week's Juke in the Back with Good Rockin' Tonight.

0: But my way was dark at night. It would shine as bright as light when I was trying to get to you.
1: Elvis's version of Trying to Get to You, cut on July 11th, 1955 at Sun Studios in Memphis. He had tried to cut it the previous February, but they couldn't get a good take of it. That's the only Elvis song on Sun to feature a piano, and the piano part was probably played by Elvis himself. Scotty Moore is, of course, on guitar, Bill Black on bass, and Johnny Brunero is playing drums. That song was never issued on Sun. But after RCA took over Elvis' Sun catalog, they issued a single of Trying to Get to You in September of 1956. However, it didn't make the charts. Trying to Get to You was based on a rhythm and blues vocal group record from 1954 by a group that was discovered in Washington, D.C., called the Eagles. Mercury Records put it out, and it didn't really do anything, but apparently Elvis heard it. Let's hear that original version of Trying to Get to You from the Eagles. I'm Matt the Cat, and we're digging on Elvis's R&B influences this week on The Juke in the Back.

0: way was dark at night. Foot shine was bright as light. When I was trying to get to you.
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3: This guy in Las Vegas. Billy Warden is dominoes. Billy Warden is dominoes. There's a guy out there who's done a takeoff on me. Don't be cruel. He tried so hard until he got much better, boy. Much better than that record of mine. Oh, no, wait now. I mean, it's this way. He was real slender. He was a colored guy. He got up there and he said, he had a little slow with me. Started off. He said, what kind of key did I do it in? What key did I do? Don't be cruel, man. B.

0: Right back in the whole quartet, they got the feelers on in. He said, it's exactly what he said. Well, I don't want to know who other love. He was hitting it, boy. Dreaded the microphone and went down to the last note, went all the way down to the floor, man, looking straight up the ceiling. Man, I cut him out. I was on the table when he got this thing.
1: I don't know. That's perfect.
0: And he had his feet. He had his feet turned in like this. And all the time was singing, and feet was going in and out, both ways, sliding like this. He says, hey, you know I can be found.
2: He says,
0: at least, please, a telephone.
3: Telephone.
0: Don't be cool.
1: I'll pay Andy the fare to get him in here.
3: You're paralyzed like you thought about doing it later after you'd already done it.
0: I can't do that one.
4: Oh, please.
0: He said,
1: "What? Just a member of
0: Of Ward's Dominoes. He had already done Hound Dog and another one or two, and he didn't do too well. You know, he was trying too hard. Mm-hmm. But he done that. Don't be cruel. He was trying so hard that he got better, boy. Man, he sung that song. That quartet's in the background, you know." Bought off, butt up, butt off, butt up, and he was out there cutting it, man, and I'm going way up in the air.
1: Oh, man, that's classic.
0: If you can't come around, at least please, a telephone.
3: That's great.
0: Boy, he's talking. Hell out of
1: fantastic.
0: I went back four nights straight, man. I went back four nights straight and heard that guy do that. He said, he'd soften up, he'd say, I don't. He'd shake his head and say, I don't want no other love. Baby, it's just you are. He'd say, well then I don't stop thinking of me. Man, he sung a hell out of the song, man. I was on the table looking at him. Get him off.
5: Elvis talking about the great Jackie Wilson, who he had apparently recently seen singing with Billy Ward and the Dominoes, doing Don't Be Cruel. That was taken from an impromptu meeting that occurred on the 4th of December 1956 at Sun Studios in Memphis. Elvis was in town and dropped in on a Carl Perkins session. Sam had recently signed Jerry Lee Lewis, and he was hanging out there. Then a little later on, Johnny Cash stopped by. Over the years, this impromptu jam session has been referred to as the Million Dollar Quartet. And even though he can't remember Jackie Wilson's name, Elvis would certainly take a lot from Jackie's stage performance, including his wiggles and gyrations. It's really great hearing Elvis jam on Don't Be Cruel, which he said on many occasions was his favorite song. But what, you don't believe me?
6: What's your favorite song, Elvis?
7: Out of mine or out of any song?
6: Don't Be Cruel is my favorite of mine. Other records, I like My Prayer, probably.
5: See? Yeah, and he also dug the rhythm and blues ballads, like My Prayer. But let's stay on Billy Ward and the Dominoes. He may not have remembered Jackie Wilson's name during that jam session, but he was well familiar with their former lead singer, Clyde McFatter. Another ballad that Elvis was very familiar with, Harbor Lights, which was originally a Polish song from the 1930s, was done by numerous pop and rhythm and blues artists. Elvis cut Harbor Lights during his very first session with Sam Phillips on July 5th, 1954. His version would remain unissued until the 1970s. There's a good chance that the version of Harbor Lights that Elvis was most influenced by could have been Billy Ward and the Dominoes' 1951 recording featuring Clyde McFatter on lead vocals. Here it is now, as we feature the rhythm and blues influences of Elvis Presley on this week's Juke in the Back, the soul that came before rock and roll.

That tune never fails to get me. Mystery Train from 1953 off Sun Records. Little Junior's Blue Flames. The flip side of that song, Love My Baby, would be the guitar inspiration that Scotty Moore would use on Elvis's 1955 version of Mystery Train. Elvis recorded it on the 11th of July, 1955, and it would be his fifth and final single release for Sun Records, Sun number 223. Here's the slightly sped up, but no less eerie, Elvis Presley version of Mystery Train. I'm Matt the Cat, and we're digging Elvis's early R&B influences on this week's Juke in the Back.

Smiley Lewis, spinning off of Imperial Records from 1955. That song was written by Pearl King, the wife of Dave Bartholomew, who also co-wrote the tune, and his band is backing Smiley Lewis up on that tune. Elvis would take his first crack at One Night at a session recorded on the 24th of January, 1957. He would use the song's original lyrics. It would remain unreleased until 1983. Elvis's love for that song must have run deep, because nearly a month later, on February 23rd, 1957, Elvis would cut One Night for the second time, this time using softer lyrics. One Night with You is what I'm now praying for, as opposed to One Night of Sin is what I'm now paying for. RCA issued One Night as the flip side of I Got Stung in 1958. It went to number 4 on the pop charts and a whopping number 10 on the rhythm and blues lists. Let's hear that original, raunchy, and previously unreleased version of One Night. Elvis sings this with so much feeling and soul, it's mind-blowing. I'm Matt the Cat, and this is the R&B side of Elvis on this week's Juke in the Back. 19-

Now it's time for the Great 78, where we take a thick piece of shellac and hearken back to a time when 78 RPM records were king. This week we're featuring the king, Elvis Presley, and his rhythm and blues influences. And even though Lonnie Johnson doesn't have great name recognition today, he had a big influence on a young Elvis. Elvis would sing many of his 50s ballads in the same style as Lonnie Johnson. This song, Tomorrow Night, by Johnson, was number one for 7 solid weeks in 1949 for King Records. Elvis would cut his version on September 10th, 1954, but it was never issued as a single. Let's hear one of Elvis's greatest vocal influences. Here's Lonnie Johnson with this week's Great 78, Tomorrow Night.

0: Big Mama Thornton with the original version of Hound Dog, written by two young white songwriters, Jerry Lieber and Mike Stoller, in 1952. It was recorded in 52 and became one of the biggest rhythm and blues hits of 1953, peaking at number one on the R&B charts for six solid weeks. The great Johnny Otis backed her up on that record, and the label lists him as Kansas City Bill in orchestra. That version of Hound Dog was a monumental record for many reasons. For one thing, it established Jerry Lieber and Mike Stoller as serious songwriters in the R&B field. Two, it was such a big record that it inspired copycat or sound-alike records. For example, Bear Cat, written by Sam Phillips and sung by Rufus Thomas on Sun. Bearcat would be Sun Records' first hit, peaking at number three on the national charts. But Lieber and Stoller sued Sam Phillips because he didn't give them songwriting credit on the record. The copyright infringement lawsuit almost bankrupted Sam Phillips' label, and if that had happened, Elvis might never have been discovered.
1: Yeah!

That's Rufus Thomas singing Bearcat. Now, you can see how big Hound Dog was. I mean, you had Hound Dog going to number one. You had Bearcat going to number three. So Elvis was most certainly affected by this record. Now you have lots of groups covering Hound Dog because it was so popular. For example, Freddie Bell and the Bell Boys, a group from Philadelphia, were playing in Las Vegas when Elvis happened to catch their act and see them perform Hound Dog. He really dug their arrangement.

And so you can see Elvis's Hound Dog was based on Freddie Bell and the Bell Boys' arrangement of the Big Mama Thornton song. You roll all of that together and you get Elvis's biggest hit next to Don't Be Cruel, Hound Dog, 1956. It all goes back to rhythm and blues, baby. Now, man, I wish I had more time because I could stay on this topic all day. But I gotta close it out now with one more set of songs. Let's close with a song that was recorded in 1954 in Nashville, Tennessee, from Nashville's own Arthur Gunter. Accello Records released it, and it went to number 12 in 1955. Elvis was most certainly moved by this record because he cut his own version of Baby Let's Play House on February 5th for Sun Records. It would be Elvis's fourth release for Sun, number 217. And in July of 1955, it would be Elvis's first record to make the national country charts. I'm going to start with the R&B original version of Baby Let's Play House from Arthur Gunter. Then we're going to move into a very special rendition from Elvis. I'm not going to play the Sun record. Instead, I want to play a live performance that he recorded on the immensely popular Louisiana Hayride radio program. Elvis appeared on the Louisiana Hayride many, many times, but this version of Baby Let's Play House is taken from his August 20th, 1955 appearance. So since the song charted in July of 1955, Elvis is playing his current hit. I hope you dig it, and I hope you've enjoyed this week's Juke in the Back as we've taken a close look at Elvis Presley's rhythm and blues influences. I'm Matt the Cat, and remember, until next time, soul, it's a feeling, and you'll get that feeling each week by tuning into your source for 1940s and 50s rhythm and blues, the Juke in the Back, the soul that came before rock and roll. Now, baby, let's play house.

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1: 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Come back, baby, I want to play house with you. 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

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We can see the sheer power, the sheer energy of that incredible.

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1: 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His actions, his mannerisms are very much like Tom Jones.
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I remember the first time I got hurt by love. I thought I'd never get over that girl. 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
2: Yeah.

Peace. You're in the Afrosonic Taxi, where we take you on a journey into music with African roots worldwide. I'm your driver, DJ K, and this week we're traveling in a reggae style with African artists and others from four continents. We started with a Ghanaian singer who carries the torch of Bob Marley, Rocky Dawani. Next, a remake of a Stevie Wonder song by the American rapper and musician Joe Driscoll and Guinean kora player Sekou Kouyaté.

Sudanese singer Rasha, who's living in exile in Spain, and the Expanders. You're in the Afrosonic Taxi. With almost 40% of its population made up of visible minorities, Montreal is rich with diverse culture and music. Here's one of their bands with Moroccan roots, Hayarad.

Minyeshu of Ethiopia and the French group Fayadub. Let's keep rolling with another from the second most populous country in Africa. Here is the Ethiopian band Haley Roots.

0: The project that combines musicians from Jamaica and Cuba, Havana Meets Kingston, and before that, Nneka of Nigeria. You've been riding in the Afrosonic Taxi, where we break down borders with music and give you a soundtrack to move with light through troubling times. Until next time, may we all work for peace with justice, and be sure to stay in community with Community Radio. Now, Tikkanja Fakoly will take us home.
1: Yeah, man. Now I'm about to Babylon ideology. You see me, I said, Rasta children now go embrace them false philosophy. 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But tell them, say what? Them are done with enemy. You see me, I said, cause them

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0: 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Hi, I'm Riley Woodford for the Alaska Department of Fish and Game.
1: On a chilly June morning, a boxy tanker truck backs down a boat ramp to the water's edge at an Anchorage area lake. A long pipe, like an irrigation pipe, sticks out the back, and the fish technician pulls a lever to drain the tank. Thousands of rainbow trout spill into the lake. These trout were raised in the William Jack Hernandez Sport Fish Hatchery in Anchorage. Contrary to what might be thought, winter months are some of the busiest at the hatchery. That's because the hatchery trout spawn much earlier than trout in the wild. Rainbow trout use environmental cues, such as length of day and water temperature, to induce spawning. In the fall, when days outside are getting shorter, fish culturists trick the trout by making the photo period longer, not shorter. So the brood stock trout in the hatchery behave like it's spring, and they spawn early. And by controlling water temperature, fish culturists are able to grow the fry more quickly to a larger size, so they are better able to survive when they are stocked in late spring. By strategically altering water temperature and day length, Fish and Game hatchery staff optimize the process that ultimately provides the 650,000 fingerling and 300,000 catchable rainbow trout stocked throughout Alaska each year. Sounds well. I'm Riley Wood.

Alyeska Resort supports operations of KEUL. Some of our volunteers work for the resort. KEUL thanks Alyeska Resort for hosting our transmitter.

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2: That's right, you are tuned in to Cafe Chill with your host, Seth, here once again, and as always, bringing you some wonderful sounds for you to sit back and hang out and relax to. Perhaps even water your plants too. We are going to have a couple tracks that'll kind of fit that mood as well. Some sounds from Car Culture and Physical Therapy coming up in this hour of the show. Off of their 25 release, Is Love Knowing? A bit of Ouettes in there with selects off of the album Uchu. Then we'll be diving back in time just a little bit with a few tracks as well. So all that and much more coming your way. I hope you enjoy. You're hanging out here at Cafe Chill.

0: and down-tempo music. This is Cafe Chill.
1: That's right, you are hanging out here at Cafe Chill as we bring you quite a mix ranging from a lot of down-tempo sounds, but then switching it up to something a little bit faster and going halftime with it. That's kind of how it works when I've got a little bit of a scatterbrain going on. We'll dip into some 85 BPM, 90 whatever BPM, and then suddenly we're all the way up at 130, 140. I'm sitting here going, well, at least the keys are close. Coming up next, a little bit of an interesting release here from 2025. Daniel Fisher, aka Car Culture and Physical Therapy, released the EP Is Love Knowing. This is one of those cases of having listened to both artists for a while and not piecing together that they are indeed the same person. I'm going to bring the track Rest Here your way. I hope you enjoy. This is Cafe Chill.

0: This is Cafe Chill. Chill, chill, chill, chill.
1: Cafe Chill. Coming out of those sounds of Sweats and Clank with the track And I'm Out from the 2025 release Tilt. Short EP, but a fun one nonetheless. I love some Sweats and Clank. A little bit of soul in there. I'm not quite so sure what it is about that flute, but I'm absolutely in love with it. It, in a weird way, completely disconnected, in a weird way, it reminds me of the song UFO by Jim Sullivan. Maybe a little bit more attack in this flute, a little more front and center, but it's that use of that delay in there, I think. And reverb, making it sound a bit more fantastical, a little whimsical, if you will. It's just such a great little flavor to add and to have that wound throughout your song. Taking it back, two songs for you. Some Ouettes, that's O-O-W-E-T-S. There's a song titled She, C-C. She, C as in visualize, C as in the body of water. That's off of the 2026 release, Uchu. A little bit of Sun Glitters, the song What Remains. You can find that on the single Traces from 26. And some Car Culture and Physical Therapy, who are in fact the same artist, with the track Rest Here, originally off of the Is Love Knowing EP and eventually becoming the title track to the full 2025 release. My name is Seth, and you are hanging out here at Cafe Chill. I'm going to bring you some tracks to water your plants to before we transition over into something a little bit more rhythm heavy. Here's some Gold Panda. Hope you enjoy.

0: Lava pours out near the sea surface. Tremendous volcanic explosions sometimes occur. In time, submarine seamounts or islands are formed. When lava flows underwater, it behaves differently. A new contraption to capture a dandelion in one piece has been put together by the crew. The preparation for a dive is always a tense time. When lava pours out near the sea surface, tremendous volcanic explosions sometimes occur.
1: This is Cafe Chill. Chill.
2: Cafe Chill. Coming out of a short but sweet one there. The song Dandelion from Boards of Canada off of the 2002 album Giugatti. First album I ever purchased as, I think, a 13-year-old. Warm summer day as a kid, got onto the bus, went out to the record store after I had heard Julian Candy somewhere online, decided I was gonna go get this album, and it completely transformed my world. It was my introduction to electronic music and strange sounds and utilizing old media in music to create sort of a very specific, nostalgic, in a way, imagery with music and production.
3: Yeah.
2: Two songs back, a little bit of that Telephone Tel Aviv from around the same year as 2001. That's the track TTV from their Fahrenheit Fair Enough album. Some Daisuke Tanabe with Brown Station off the album Before I Forget. Been playing that a lot recently. Just, I really dove back into Daisuke Tanabe. Artist Botany with the song Minnow Theme. Some Gold Panda with Your Good Times Are Just Beginning. A little bit of a positive message there. Some of us desperately need it. And I always like going back to this album, Good Luck and Do Your Best. Gold Panda always does a great job with some of this positive messaging in there. Visible Cloaks and Motion Graphics with Terrazzo off of Reassemblage. And we had another short one, a little more Gold Panda in there with the song Swimmer. Starting that set off. My name is Seth, and you are hanging out here at Cafe Chill. I'm going to throw a Mind Groove remix of the song REM Your Way. This is originally by Dovim. I hope you enjoy.

0: Cafe Chill. Coming out of those slow-paced sounds of artist Soft Static. That was a song titled 2005, but really it's apostrophe 05. That's from the album Warrior in a Garden, released in 2022. A bit of Keone back there with the track Tree Trunks from the album Eliphas, released in 2015, but it recently got a bit of a re-release. Definitely got a lot more eyes on it because I missed this back in the day, so got my attention. Some Wayward Lens with the song Shipyards, that is the Burnt and Spliced version, a single released in 24. And some Mind Groove with a remix of the song REM, originally by Dovim. Thank you so very much for tuning into Cafe Chill and hanging out with us here. The show is produced by myself, Seth, and our executive producer is Richard J. Dalton. 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Funding for this program is provided in part by listeners like you. As always, I've been your host, Seth. Stay well and keep your ears out for more Cafe Chill.
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That's the band Goose from Wilton, Connecticut, with Good Times and End Times. And that begins this session of the Music Lanyap. Hey everybody, I'm Uncle Bob, your host for the best in today's modern adult rock. Here we call it the Music Lanyap. Just ahead, we'll hear from the Revivalist along with Queen. Right now, it's the latest from U2 with Street of Dreams.

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classic rock from Queen, and A Crazy Little Thing Called Love. And we heard Tame Impala with Dracula. It's Uncle Bob orchestrating the best in today's modern adult rock. Just ahead, The Revivalist, after we hear a new one from Alabama Shakes, and I Feel Hope Coming.

0: Santana here at the Music Lanyap with OE Como Va. Listen to how it goes. And we heard the Revivalists with Heartstop. You're listening to the best in today's modern adult rock.
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That's the Pretenders, and don't get me wrong. Right here at the Music Lanyap, where we blend classic rock with new rock, like the latest from Sam Smith and When He's Gone.

Right in the middle of summer, that's Don Henley with those guys. And we heard the broken bells on the high road. It's Uncle Bob keeping you company with the best in today's modern adult rock. Upcoming, we've got Beck after the latest from Johnny Blue Skies and the Dark Clouds. This one is Don't Let Go.

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1: Be it sight, sound, smell, or touch, there's something inside that we need so much. 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

0: That's the Moody Blues from their 1968 album, In Search of a Lost Chord. That's Ride My Seesaw. And we heard Beck with Saw Lightning. 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

Let's see Arcade Fire and put your money on me as that begins this segment of a Music Lanyap. Hey everybody, I'm Uncle Bob, your host, with the best in today's modern adult rock. Here we call it the Music Lanyap. Just ahead, we'll hear from the Red Clay Strays, a classic from the Beatles, and up now a rocker from 89 Volt. It's called Blowing Up.

classic from the Beatles, and Don't Let Me Down. And we heard Mark Broussard, and I've Got to Use My Imagination. It's Uncle Bob sharing the best in today's modern adult rock. Just ahead, Empire of the Sun, after we hear this one from the Red Clay Strays, with Demons in My Choir.

The band is the Jimmy Eat World, back from 2001, with The Middle, and we heard Empire of the Sun and Walking in a Dream. You're listening to the best in today's modern adult rock. Stand by for more after this.

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3: Sounds wild. Hi, I'm Riley Woodford for the Alaska Department of Fish and Game. 2009 was a good year for Stellar Sea Lion pups. Between June 24th and July 15th, 2009, Stellar Sea Lion biologists conducted an aerial photographic survey of all the rookeries and major haulouts throughout most of the sea lion's range in Alaska. The goal was to count Stellar Sea Lion pups. Stellar Sea Lions in Alaska are separated into two stocks. The dividing line is Cape Suckling, near Cordova. Sea lions in southeast Alaska and in the eastern Gulf of Alaska are part of the eastern stock. Sea lions in Prince William Sound and points west out along the Aleutians are in the western stock. The number of stellar sea lions has declined significantly in recent decades, especially the western stock, which is listed as threatened under the Endangered Species Act. But pup numbers are up in some areas. Pup production in Alaska's western stock increased from 9,950 in 2005 to 11,120 in 2009. But there was considerable variability. Numbers improved in the Gulf of Alaska and in the eastern Aleutians, but they continue to decline in central and western Aleutian Islands. The number of pups in the eastern stock was 7,462, which exceeded any previous counts going back to the 1960s. That indicates that pup production has increased almost 4% a year in southeast Alaska's five major rookeries since the late 1970s. Sounds Wild is produced by the Alaska Department of Fish and Game.
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The Isley Brothers, back from 1972, and that's Work to Do, right here at the Music Lanyap, where we blend classic rock along with new rock, like this from Brandon Flowers. He's the frontman for the group The Killers, but here he is solo with Plans.

Music from the 90s, that's Nirvana, and the man who sold the world. And we heard Kurt Vile with Pretty Pimpin'. It's Uncle Bob behind the mic with the best in today's modern adult rock. On deck, Amy Winehouse, after the latest from Paul McCartney. He gets some help from Ringo Starr with Home to Us.

Classic rock from the Kinks, back from 1965. That set me free. And we heard Amy Winehouse and Love is a Losing Game. You're listening to the best in today's modern adult rock. Like this from the Doobie Brothers. From their most recent album, Walk This Way, here's Lahaina.

The name of the group is Bridget Calls Me Baby, and that's I Can Take the Sun Out of the Sky. And that begins this segment of the Music Lanyap. Hey everybody, I'm Uncle Bob. I'm the host with the best in today's modern adult rock. Just ahead, we'll hear from the Bleachers and Cage the Elephant. Up now, a track from Courtney Barnett. It's an old song from Nicolette Larson called Lot of Love.

Music Land Yap with Cage the Elephant. That's The Beaches in Tennessee. And we heard Jim James solo from My Morning Jacket with Come Again. It's Uncle Bob keeping you company with the best in today's modern adult rock. Just ahead is Billy Strings after some conversation from the bleachers, and we should talk.

the latest from Jack White and Neighbors Blues. And we heard Billy Strings and Burn the Other End. 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

That's the Beatles with Revolution, back from 1968. Classic rock right here at the Music Lanyap. Well, you'll hear new rock too, like this from Modest Mouse. It's Picking Dragons' Pockets.

classic from Peter Gabriel, The Solstice Hill. And we're here at Mumford & Sons with some help from Chris Stapleton with Here. It's Uncle Bob playing the best in today's modern adult rock, like this from Johnny Blue Skies. It's a project of Sturgill Simpson. Here's the situation.

That's Rod Stewart, and I Know I'm Losing You. Back from 1971, that was from his Every Picture Tells a Story album. And we heard Jason Mraz in there too with The Good Old Days. You're listening to the best in today's modern adult rock.

That's Goose with Good to Be from their latest album, Big Modern. And that starts off this edition of the Music Lanyap. Hey, everybody, I'm Uncle Bob. I play the best in today's modern adult rock. Just ahead, we'll hear from Suki Waterhouse, a track from Grace Potter. Up now, it's the Strokes, who are going shopping.